0: Jericho. The Lord told him that he would bring the walls down, but then they'd need to go in and finish the job. Achan knew that he was about to be involved in an actual miracle of God.
1: Well, at the very moment that the boys were learning about Achan, Marcia and the girls were at the new library, putting the final touches on the fulfillment of Marcia's dream to collect food and blankets for the needy folks of Wildwood. Her plans started out small, but then they got bigger until they got so big, Marcia found herself giving an interview to a reporter from Frontera.
2: Now, what exactly are you calling this event?
3: The Bring Food and See the World Night.
2: I like it.
3: Oh.
2: So how does it work?
3: Well, I just know that there are folks, well, lots of them, who have never been outside Wildwood. And I thought that they would love to learn about neat things from other countries. And I asked different people if they would lend us some of their things from around the world.
2: And you thought this up on your own?
3: Uh-huh. And if you bring some food to donate, you get to come in and see all of the wonderful stuff that we have here, like Roman artifacts and dresses from different lands and even some paintings from foreign countries. And it starts tomorrow night, so make sure that you tell everybody that. It starts at 7.
2: I got it.
3: Okay.
2: Now, Mrs. Collins is participating.
3: Oh.
2: Is that right?
3: Yes, she has been a huge help. But the most surprising help came from... Oh, I suppose I shouldn't say it like that. Another generous helper has been Tiffany Rockler. She's bringing in her doll collection from all around the world. Oh, I hear it is just amazing.
2: Oh, that's Mr. Rockler's daughter.
3: Uh-huh, that's right. She's been very sweet to offer her collection.
4: Coming through! Excuse me, please. We're in a rush here.
3: Now, Tiffany, this is Jimmy. He's a reporter from the Frontera Gazette.
4: Truly? Well, take the carts to the glass cabinets over there.
2: So, Miss Rockler.
4: Please, just call me Tiffany. All my friends do.
5: Dude, but you look at all these dolls.
6: Wow, Stacy. There must be hundreds.
7: There are two more carts to come yet, girls. There are exactly 574 dolls.
3: Look at this. Oh, this is going to make the event so great.
1: As Marcia started putting the dolls into the glass cases for display, she gazed in amazement at one doll in particular.
3: Stacy, Goose, have you ever seen anything so beautiful? Oh, her hair is like spun gold, and her eyes close when you lay her down. Oh, Tiffany, hey, Tiffany, what is this doll's name?
4: Marcia, I'm in the middle of an interview here.
2: Well, maybe this is a good place to stop.
4: I don't know what its name is. How am I supposed to know? Anyway, Jimmy, have a seat. So, then we were on a cruise ship, and...
3: How could anyone have a doll like this and ever let it out of their sight?
5: Are you kidding? Tiffany has all kinds of wonderful things that she could care less about. It's one of the things she does best.
3: Well, I never would if she were mine. When people hear there will be beautiful things like this at the See the World event, the whole town will come. Oh, this is just amazing.
1: Right then, Marcia realized that God was about to really bless this event. She truly felt that she was about to be a part of a miracle of God.
0: Now, the army was getting ready to go to Jericho when Joshua gave him one last bit of instruction. He told them that all of the gold, all of the silver, and all of the articles of bronze and iron were to be placed into the treasury of the Lord. No one was to keep any of those things for themselves. None of them. Well, the army marched around the city like they were supposed to, and the Lord pulled those walls right down, just like he said. Then, the soldiers rushed in to finish off the town. After fighting for, well, who knows how long, Achan was exhausted and stumbled into an empty house. A very nice empty house, if I do say so. He was alone and tired. There on the table, he saw a bar of pure gold. He looked around, saw a pile of silver coins, too, and a beautiful robe. So there he was, right in the middle of doing the will of God, and he was tempted by things he knew were forbidden.
1: Well, it's getting to be about supper time, and most of the folks helping at the library had headed home. The only ones left were Marcia, Tiffany, and the poor reporter that Tiffany would not let go of.
2: Well, that is interesting. Look, I have to meet the train now or I'll be stranded all night.
4: Oh, I'll walk over with you.
2: That would be really nice.
4: Marcia, when you get down there, just close the door to the cabinet and it'll lock. Make sure you hear it click. We don't want any of those dolls to get up and walk away, do we? Ready, Jimmy?
2: Yes, I am.
1: Marcia was still arranging dolls in the cases. She'd left the doll with the golden hair till last. She just couldn't let that doll go. There she was in the middle of a great miracle of God. And she was tempted to take something that she knew she could never have.
8: I'm Judah from Texas. My favorite Paws and Tails character is Stacy because she looks cute. 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
0: Well, then Aiken made a decision that would affect the course of his life, the lives of the other soldiers, and even the lives of his entire family. And it was all going to be for the worse. You see, in his exhaustion and while he was alone, two terrible conditions to be making big decisions in, he took the gold, he took the silver, and he took the road for himself.
11: I knew he'd do it!
12: What a knucklehead!
0: I guess he was, CJ, to say the very least. Well, he took the things that he couldn't even show to others, and things he couldn't sell, things that he couldn't even use, and he took them home. And you know what he did? He buried them. Buried him in a hole in the floor of his tent.
11: Did he get caught?
13: I'll bet he was thrown in the slammer.
0: Because Aiken stole, and make no mistake here, he stole them from the Lord, God was angry. The next battle they had was this dinky little town called Ai. Nothing compared to Jericho. Well, they attacked, and the army of Israel was chased off. And 36 soldiers were killed that day.
12: What was he thinking?
0: Yep. Joshua called the whole nation together and told them that because someone took forbidden things from Jericho, God had left them. Well, without God's protection, they were in danger of being wiped out entirely by the armies of Canaan. All the while, Achan just stood there. He said nothing. He never did repent. He just got caught. And then he said, sorry. He never understood how serious his sin was. Until the people of Israel surrounded him and threw stones at him until he died.
11: Killed?
12: Wow. Yeah, wow.
1: Well, Marcia was the last one in the library, all tired and alone. She stood there holding that beautiful doll with the golden hair. She was being tempted something fierce, and she felt her heart ache for the want of it. All she needed to do was to put that doll in the glass case and swing that door closed till it locked. And then she would have been fine.
6: Tiffany has dolls she can't even remember. She doesn't even know your name. Well, if she won't give you the love you deserve, then I will. You are coming home with me. And I will call you Goldie.
0: You know, the interesting thing about the story of Aiken is that if he had just resisted the temptation to steal, in just a few days, he'd have been allowed and even encouraged to take the gold and silver and to keep it, or to use it, or to sell it.
12: How?
0: Well, God told them that after they defeated the city of Ai, they could take anything they wanted from there. You see, God wanted to bless the army of Israel with all kinds of things, but Achan sinned, and he cut himself off from the blessings that were, well, on their way. You know, if the Lord doesn't want you to have something, it's for a good reason. And you'd be a fool to try to get it for yourself. The point is, wait for God's blessings. Oh, look at that. Storm's coming, boys. It's going to be a big one, too, I expect.
1: Well, the next morning, the club was all rambling into another day of school. This was Friday, the day of Marcia's Bring Food and See the World night. Gus was right about that storm. It was moving in, and it looked to be a wild one. Everyone was worried about it. See, if the storm came in before the event started, no one would come, and it would be a total failure. And that was just one of the things Marcia was worrying about. The boys, on the other hand, had little on their minds but Aiken, and they told the whole story to the girls on the way to school.
12: So he was doing this really great thing for God, and he messed it all up. Even after all that, Aiken never really repented.
13: He got caught, and he never knew how serious his stealing was. Until...
12: Yeah, until...
5: Until what?
13: Until they threw stones at him until he died.
6: No.
12: Yes, him, his whole family, and everything he owned.
13: Really?
12: I looked it up in the Bible last night.
13: Huh.
6: They were stoned because of his sin? How awful.
5: Wow. That's unbelievable.
14: Oh, I can't stand it! I just can't stand it!
6: Well, it's sad, but it was thousands of years ago, Marcia.
14: No!
13: A doll?
12: I don't get it.
5: That's one of Tiffany's dolls.
14: I stole it!
6: No!
13: You stole from Tiffany? Oh, this doesn't bode well.
12: Why? Why did you steal it?
14: I don't know. I wanted it so bad. And Tiffany doesn't care about her. And the minute I stole her, I knew I was in big trouble and I don't know what to do. Tiffany let me use her dolls to collect food for the needy. And I stole from her. And I think I might have messed up the whole thing.
13: Wow. She's Aiken. She's just like Aiken.
14: Oh, I am Aiken. Oh, just like Aiken.
6: Like Aiken?
5: Wow, double wow.
6: But I don't want to stone Marcia.
14: Stone me?
6: And I don't want to stone you.
12: Goose, calm down. Knock it off. No one is going to stone anyone.
5: Goose, enough.
13: Once again, I stand amazed at the sheer silliness of it all.
14: Well, what am I going to do?
5: Well, you're going to have to go up to Tiffany and tell her the truth and take your lumps.
14: Haven't I suffered enough already?
5: It doesn't matter if you've suffered or not. You just have to go and make this right.
6: How about we just quietly put the doll back? Marcia is sorry. No one needs to know.
14: I can't put it back. The display case is locked. I locked it.
13: I don't know. Can I have your attention, please?
14: I don't want to do it.
13: Aiken! For crying out loud, Aiken!
5: Aiken what?
6: What about Aiken?
13: He messed up by stealing, but then he messed up again by not coming forward with it. He messed up by not repenting.
12: Nicely done.
13: Thank you for noticing.
5: You've got to repent.
12: To God and then to Tiffany.
6: And we'll go with you.
5: Yes, we will. We'll be right there.
14: Really?
12: Yeah, really. Let's try and catch Tiffany before she leaves the hotel.
1: So the raggedy bunch scooted over to the hotel where Tiffany was living while the Rockler Mansion was being built. Sure enough, just as they were going in the front door, out came Tiffany.
4: You scared me half to death.
6: Sorry.
4: What do you rabble want here?
12: We have... Marcia, come on.
14: Yes, I have something. I'm scared. I'm ashamed. Oh, I'm ashamed and scared.
5: You can do it. We're here with you. Go on.
14: Tiffany?
4: What is it?
14: I stole one of your dolls. Here.
4: You stole one of my dolls? You stole this doll?
14: Yes, I am so sorry. I just kind of went out of my head and I am just...
4: You steal a doll from me and this is the one you pick? Have you no taste whatsoever? There are dolls in this collection that are worth hundreds of dollars. And you pick this one?
13: Tiffany, you are a very complicated person.
14: What are you gonna do?
4: I am going to think of the worst possible thing I can to punish you.
5: Oh, no. Look at her, Tiffany. She's sorry. You should just go easy on her.
4: Bumpkins, all of you. The worst punishment I can think of.
5: Oh, no.
4: Yes, I've got it.
5: Oh, she's got it.
4: I will tell everyone about your tragically poor taste.
5: That's your punishment?
14: Ow! Marcia!
5: Sorry. I mean, that's just cruel, Tiffany.
4: William, I'm late for school. Please get the limousine.
15: Sorry, miss, but the limousine is for business purposes only. I understand there have been some abuses in the past.
4: Oh, I'll just walk then. Are you happy? Simple. Oh, everyone around you is just simple.
3: Wow. That was it?
6: That's way better than being stoned.
12: Yeah, it is.
13: That girl gives me a headache.
3: Oh, I can't believe it. No jail, no being arrested.
5: She's just gonna tell everyone that you have bad taste. I'd say God just protected you, Marcia.
3: Oh, I know. Oh, he really did.
6: Wow, guys, look at the sky. The storm's coming.
14: Oh, it's gonna ruin the event tonight. All of our hard work for nothing.
12: Let's get to school. We're gonna be late.
8: 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My favorite Paws and Tails character is Goose because she makes me laugh. 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
16: Hello, lovely listeners. 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
16: Wait, we have no Tiffany t-shirts?
17: Oh boy, here it comes. Bye, everybody.
16: You all will rue the day.
1: Well, no one could explain it, but that storm just, well, it stopped moving. Didn't go away, mind you, but it just stopped a ways out at sea like it was waiting for something. The event started right on time, and folks came from all over Wildwood to see the dolls and artifacts, and with them they brought food and blankets. Lots and lots of food and blankets for the needy.
5: Marcia, this is unbelievable.
3: I know. I can't believe it myself.
12: We were running out of places to store up the food. We got cans stacked up almost to the ceiling back there. And there are bags and bags of dried beans.
6: You should see the stack of blankets folks have brought in. Marcia, this is a miracle. No one thought it could happen.
5: Marcia thought it could. She knew all along.
6: I'll be right back.
18: Can I have your attention, please? Wow. Is this a great night? Glad you all got here before the storm did. If you've not made it over to the very back yet, make sure you do. There's an amazing collection of Roman weapons and artifacts. A special thanks goes to Mrs. Collins for sharing these things with us all. Then there are the dolls of the world.
6: Coming through, wide load. Sorry.
13: Goose, what's with the blanket?
6: Be right back. Sorry again.
18: Then there are the dolls of the world that we've all heard so much of. Thank you, Tiffany Rockler. Although folks are still bringing in more food and blankets, it's safe to say that there's never been such an outpouring for the needy of this town.
4: Goose, you were tracking in mud.
6: Oh, sorry. Well, it's raining outside. I'll wipe it up. Just act like I'm not here.
4: Only we could.
18: Never been such an outpouring for the needy. All of this because one little moose girl had a burden for the needy. Marcia Moffat, come up here. Marcia wanted to help the needy in our town.
6: Ouch! Hot!
5: Goose, you're causing a scene. What are you doing?
6: Oh, sorry. Don't mind me.
18: Well, anyway, we all heard about Marcia's plan, and mostly we all patted her on the head. I told her that it was a sweet thought, but there was nothing that could be done. She, however, had a sense that God wanted to move in our town, and she wanted to be a part of it. All of this because of the faith of a little girl. Marcia, we thank you. And the needy of Wildwood will be thanking you all winter long.
6: Marcia! Marcia! Marcia! Marcia!
19: guess the storm is here.
0: Whoa, that's quite a storm. All right, get comfortable, everyone. Looks like we may all be here for a while.
4: Papa Chuck, may I?
18: Sure, Tiffany. Come on up.
4: I have just informed the kitchen staff that they are to prepare more food while we wait out the storm.
18: Marcia, why don't you tell us how you're going to disperse all of the food and blankets you've collected?
3: Disperse?
18: How will you give it all away? How do you know who gets it?
3: Oh, well, I don't know. Well, I was only thinking about collecting food and blankets.
4: So there is no plan? There's nothing set up? Pinky Gongoozler! You're interrupting! We have a very nice event here to collect food for the needy, and you keep... What are you doing?
6: Sorry to interrupt. I didn't mean to... sorry. Well, I'm giving some blankets and some food to folks outside who are cold and hungry.
4: Could you wait for a more appropriate moment?
3: There are needy folks out there?
6: Yeah. It's raining. It's cold. We've got stuff in here, so I just thought that...
0: Good job, Goose. Now, those folks are cold and hungry right now, and look at us. We're in here too busy to help them. All right, I've got a plan. Let's get some of those cans of food open, and we'll heat them up.
4: Heat them up where?
18: How about the President's Club kitchen?
4: I hardly think that's inappropriate.
0: All right, let's start now. Some of you fellas come with me, and we'll go spread the news that there's hot food and blankets at the new library.
12: Come on, guys! Let's get some of this food in the kitchen!
4: But this isn't a soup kitchen!
0: I think it will be in about, 20 minutes tops.
4: Why not? I'll tell the cooks to start cooking. I'll get some more coffee. We need something for the young ones to drink, too.
3: Ow! Would you just look at that? Everybody's pitching in!
4: Captain Gus!
0: Tiffany?
4: I must admit that this outpouring for the needy is very moving, so I've decided to donate my doll collection. Captain Gus, you can tell them out there that every little girl in Wildwood could come and pick out one of my dolls to keep.
3: Tiffany, that is unbelievable!
0: Consider it done!
4: Why don't we start with the girls who've helped with the event this evening? Let's open the cabinets and you can pick out a doll right now.
3: That is so amazing.
4: Every little girl but you, the little thief of bad taste.
3: Oh, well. It's still amazing.
1: There was a lot that happened that night. That was the beginning of the weekly President's Club Soup Kitchen sponsored by the mayor and the downtown storekeepers. It was the beginning of folks from the church making friends with those who would have never gone to church. It was also just the beginning of Marcia doing things that no one believed were possible.
5: That was a great night, Marcia.
3: Yeah, it really was. How do you like your new doll?
5: Well, kind of a lot.
3: Oh, it's okay. You can love your doll. It's okay.
5: I love her.
3: If I hadn't stolen that doll, Tiffany would have given her to me. If only I had waited.
5: I was thinking the same thing.
3: I'm just like Aiken.
5: No, not really. You made it right. God blessed you and everyone who came tonight. Not to mention all the folks that'll be fed and cared for in the future. You're not like Aiken. Not anymore.
3: Thanks. I need to go home and sleep for about a week.
5: Me too. Let's find your mom and go home.
3: Oh, no. I'm too tired for that. Let's just find my mom and go home.
5: That's an even better idea. Come on, Marcia. One foot in front of the other.
1: 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I'm Aching All Over was written by David Carl. 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
1: 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Me.
2: 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We saw him in Discovery yesterday.
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0: In today's episode, the second in this season called Battle Song, everyone is getting ready for fall. The leaves haven't started changing quite yet, but the upcoming Harvest Festival has everyone in Discovery excited. Meanwhile, in Grizzly, there's talk of a different kind of music festival, a palooza. It isn't confirmed, but the presence of a famous musician has some people convinced that it could happen. I wonder what that festival will be all about. Do you too? Well, let's find out and exercise our faith in today's episode called Out of Tune.
1: Miss Campbell, Natalia, hi.
2: Brianna, you're coloring.
1: Well, sort of, yes. I'm writing up today's menu with chalk.
2: Pretty, can I help?
1: Of course.
0: Have fun.
1: So first, you use the white chalk to write out the words. And then you can fill it in with...
0: Hi, everyone. Ooh, what's all this?
3: Amanda, we're creating ads for the Harvest Festival.
0: We're doing the Harvest Festival again? Yay!
4: What do you think of this ad? Fall leaves, music notes. I think it's perfect!
5: Wait, now look at this one. Emily Harris is working on getting this into all the newspapers in the region.
4: Go, Emily!
0: These ads are so nice. The first Thursday in October. Oh, I'll miss it. That's when I have to be in New York.
3: Oh, well, I can take Natalia with me.
0: Michelle, you're going to be busy with food.
3: Yes, well, you do have a point.
4: I'm organizing the music, or Natalia could stay with me.
0: I have a few weeks to figure things out. I trust God to help, even when I don't know how He's going to do that.
3: Aw, that's such great faith, Amanda.
0: I've been through a lot, but God hasn't failed me yet.
4: Whew, preach it, sister.
0: Michelle, did you have time to make the oat bars for my class?
3: Yes, they're in the pan right there.
0: Oh, thanks. Bye.
4: See you.
5: Bye.
2: Mommy, look at the chalk art I made.
0: Nice work. You're great with her, Brianna.
1: Oh, we're just having fun. Now, Addison, she's great with kids.
0: Addison, of course. I'll talk to her right away.
1: About?
0: To see if she wants a babysitting job.
2: For me?
0: Maybe. Come on, honey. We need to get to school.
1: School? Me too.
6: Hi, Brianna. Bye, Brianna.
7: Oh, those kids. Don't pay any attention to where they're running.
6: Yes. Can I help you with something?
7: You work here?
6: Sort of. It's a family business.
7: Oh, well, I'm just looking for someone.
6: Okay.
7: No cowboy hat. Although, he could be in disguise, I suppose. Oh, Grizzly. He might be there.
3: Was that just Mae from Grizzly Mountain?
6: I have no idea. But she's looking for someone in a cowboy hat.
3: No one here like that. I better get back to,
6: Michelle, look, I'm sorry about yesterday. I didn't realize how important the dream of having your own food truck was.
3: It's okay. Don't worry about it.
6: Well, I did a little research, and here, look what I found online.
3: That's a great price for a food truck. I could afford it. Barely, but I could.
6: I could give the guy a call today and find out more, if you'd like.
3: I would. Thank you, John.
6: You're welcome. I'll let you know what I find out.
3: Okay.
8: Would you like some more orange juice?
9: Yes, please.
8: Be right back.
10: Hey, Mom.
8: Hi, Carson. Here are the car keys.
10: Thanks.
9: Orange juice?
8: Oh, I was just working on that for you.
7: I knew it! It's Levi Hayes!
9: Oh, dear.
10: Mom, that's really Levi Hayes. We saw him in Discovery yesterday.
8: The singer? Oh, now I'm nervous.
10: Look, other customers are crowding their table.
8: 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Bring Mr. Hayes another glass of orange juice.
10: Sure.
8: Everyone, back to your tables, please. Come on, follow me.
7: You're Victoria Brooks? Oh, I'm so honored to meet you.
9: Well, thank you. You are?
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7: 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The event is really coming here?
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3: Perfect.
12: The IT director is setting up your mics as I speak.
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7: Grizzly Mountain is so honored to host this event.
10: Mr. Hayes, your orange juice?
11: Thanks.
7: Just think, on October 1st, Music Palooza will be right here in Grizzly Mountain. Oh, I did it!
3: The Palooza will bring business to your little town. People will flock to hear Levi and the other musical headliner.
7: Ooh, who is the other musician? I promise I won't tell.
11: Here, take a listen and see if you can guess.

0: Oh, what is his name? Swedish, yes. Oh, Erik Ekstrom. Oh, man, people are going to love this.
1: Yes. May, what's your local business? Real estate? Banking?
0: I own, the bowling alley.
1: Bowling alley? Ugh, drink your orange juice, Levi. It's time to go.
2: I'm sorry, ma'am. Victoria's just a little out of tune this morning. Big day, you know.
0: Well, no harm done. I got to have breakfast with Levi Hayes.
1: Haley.
3: Brianna, hey, sorry about the study plans.
1: That's okay. It was so cool that Levi Hayes visited the library.
3: I really shouldn't talk about it. His manager is trying to protect him from fans.
1: It's okay. I won't say anything. Hey, look at this.
3: An ad for the Harvest Festival. Nice.
1: It'll bring a lot of business to the hotel. I can text it to you so you can show Madam Manager and Mr. McGee.
3: Sure, but right now Madam Manager's obsessed with the Music Palooza and helping Levi's manager, Victoria Brooks.
1: Well, aren't there like 10 towns competing to host the Music Palooza? It might not even go to Grizzly.
3: True.
1: Ah, but Levi and his manager are here.
3: Draw your own conclusions.
1: I'll send you the ad anyway, to show Madam Manager. It's happening in October.
3: When in October?
1: The first Thursday.
4: Brianna, did you see the Harvest Festival ads?
1: Kezi, I was just telling Haley about them.
4: Your mom sure knows a lot of people. She got the ad into all the newspapers.
1: Go, Mom.
5: Newspapers? What about social media?
4: Piper, great idea.
1: Miss Holt's working on that.
5: People are gonna come from all over.
4: This is so exciting.
5: Who's organizing the music? I have a song I'd love to sing.
4: Oh, the music's already planned.
5: Wait, but how?
4: Last night after the meeting, Ms. Holt, Mr. Simon, and I were just inspired.
5: So, what did you plan?
4: Oh, you'll see.
5: Well, that's... I'm going to class.
4: But...
1: Is Piper okay? She just walked away.
4: I don't know.
6: Haley, Levi Hayes is staying at the Emerald Lake Hotel and Spa. That's so cool.
3: I cannot confirm that information.
7: Did you get his autograph?
3: No.
6: Ah, so he is staying there.
3: Hugo, you tricked me.
6: The Music Palooza is going to be in Grizzly Mountain, isn't it? We can all go.
1: Nah, not really my thing. It'll be loud and crowded.
6: Fun.
8: Hugo, time for class.
7: Yes, Chaplain Jake.
9: Hey, Brianna.
3: Addison, what are you doing at our school?
9: I know. Feels a little weird to be back. But you left your biology textbook at the library.
1: Oh, thanks, Ads. You're a lifesaver.
9: Hey, do any of you know about the Harvest Festival?
4: I do. Just ask. I can tell you all about it.
9: Are there going to be any activities for kids?
4: Yes, of course. Games and hot apple cider and singing.
9: Oh, good. I'm babysitting that week.
1: Natalia Lee, right?
9: Hey, how'd you know?
1: I gave Miss Campbell your name.
9: Aw, thanks, Brianna.
4: I'll text you the ad, ads.
9: Thanks. October 1st. Fall is just around the corner.
8: Brianna, Haley, biology? Addison, if you stay here, somebody's going to put you to work.
9: Oh, I'm going back to the library. See ya, Chaplain Jake.
10: We don't want to be late for Bible class either. We'll join them right after this.
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10: Let's join Chaplain Jake and the seventh graders for Bible class.
8: Thank you for joining us, Keziah.
4: Sorry, Chaplain Jake.
6: Hey, for once, I'm not the one in trouble.
3: Piper, what'd I miss? Piper?
8: Now let's jump back into 2 Chronicles chapter 20 and King
1: Jehoshaphat.
8: That's right. Now, he was a good king. Jehoshaphat led Judah during a time of peace.
1: So everyone was getting along?
8: Yeah, peace. The king appointed judges to help the people of Judah. and he traveled from town to town teaching the Bible.
7: Sounds like it was kind of boring.
5: At least no one was ignoring anyone or planning things without including their best friend.
4: Hey, Piper, are you talking about me?
5: Just a comment.
4: But a super specific one. Is this about the Harvest Festival?
8: Keziah?
5: Oh, I do not want to talk about the Harvest Festival.
8: Let's move on, okay? Hugo, why don't you read verse 2?
7: Okay. Then some came and told Jehoshaphat, saying, "A great multitude is coming against you from beyond the sea."
8: A multitude?
7: This is not boring. An army is approaching Judah?
5: Ready to attack.
4: Attack? Maybe they're just coming to visit.
5: It says against you. They're not friends.
8: Let's stay focused on the Bible story. So what did Jehoshaphat do? Verse 3.
4: And Jehoshaphat feared and set himself to seek the Lord and proclaimed a fast throughout all Judah.
8: Jehoshaphat didn't turn to his army. He turned to God first.
4: I guess the king was surprised that he was being attacked.
8: Alas, we're drifting away from the Bible story again. Keziah, Piper, can you let whatever this is go until later?
5: Yes. Sorry, Chaplain Jake.
4: Sorry, Chaplain Jake. Did the people fast and pray with Jehoshaphat?
8: Let's keep reading. So Judah gathered together to ask for help from the Lord. And from all the cities of Judah, they came to seek the Lord.
7: I think we missed a verse, didn't we?
8: No. Why do you think that, Hugo?
7: Well, an enemy is attacking, but where's the army?
4: Maybe they didn't have one?
8: No, Judah had a really strong army. Jehoshaphat had built one of the best.
7: So, I'm confused.
8: The people of Judah relied fully on God. Piper, read verse 12. This is part of Jehoshaphat's prayer.
5: Oh, our God, won't you stop them? We are powerless against this mighty army that is about to attack us. We do not know what to do, but we are looking to you for help.
4: Only God could help them.
7: So they trusted in God, not in themselves?
8: Yes, indeedy. And we'll leave Jehoshaphat's story right here until next time. Until next time!
4: Piper, she's gone.
7: I think she's avoiding you.
4: Yeah, Hugo. Unfortunately, I think you're right.
12: John, how are you?
13: Mr. Simon, I'm well. You?
12: Good, good. Always busy with something.
13: I hear you're rebooting the Harvest Festival.
12: Yes, a great idea. Town is excited. Did you ever go to one when you were a kid?
13: I did. I enjoyed it.
12: Michelle has some posters for me, and I'm going to take some on Blue Birdie. You don't suppose Mr. Bilsby would let me hang one at your office, would he?
13: Oh, I'm sure he wouldn't mind.
12: Great. Glad I ran into you, John.
13: You too. Take care, Mr. Simon. Now, where is that guy's phone number? There we go.
14: Hello?
13: Oh, hi. Is this Nico Vega?
14: Speaking. And who am I talking to?
13: Hey, my name is John Harris. I saw your ad. Is your food truck still for sale?
14: Listen, I'll be honest with you, buddy. I've got at least 5 other interested people ahead of you.
13: Oh, yeah? This wouldn't be for me, but my ex-wife.
14: Food truck for your ex-wife? Now, there's gotta be a story there.
13: Not really. Just, she runs our family business, and apparently it's always been a dream of hers to have a food truck.
14: What's the family biz?
13: Food service. We have a small cafe, Miss Michelle's Cafe.
14: And Michelle is...
13: my ex-wife. Listen, I'd love to come and take a look at the truck. I understand you have other offers already.
14: Well, I haven't accepted any offers yet. I need the truck for a gig in October.
13: And the food truck would be available after that?
14: Yes, and I'll accept the highest offer.
13: Well, we likely won't be able to compete, but thanks for your time, Nico.
14: Listen, I'll put you on my list. You never know. I've got your number here on my call display. What's your address?
13: Miss Michelle's Cafe, Discovery Mountain. The mail will find us. It's a very small town.
14: Discovery. Is that anywhere up near Grizzly Mountain?
13: Yeah, they're the next town over.
14: Grizzly is the location for my last October event, October 1st.
13: Oh, well, maybe we can come by and see the truck.
14: Sure thing. Let's be in touch. Take care now.
13: You too.
9: Oh, hey. I was just going to run these posters for the Harvest Festival over to the hospital.
13: I can take them for you.
9: Oh, thank you.
13: I called the guy from the food truck ad.
9: Oh, what did you find out?
13: Well, he hasn't sold it yet.
9: Yay!
13: But he has about 5 other people interested.
9: Oh, well, that'll drive the price up. And I could barely afford the price in the ad. Too bad.
13: Well, there's a small possibility. He needs the truck for one last event. It's in Grizzly on October 1st.
9: Oh, close by.
13: Yeah, so I said we'd come and take a look at it.
9: Well, I'll be busy. The Harvest Festival is October 1st.
13: I wonder what's happening in Grizzly that day.
9: I don't know, but whatever it is, it can't compete with the Harvest Festival.
13: No, I'm sure you're right.
9: Thanks for your help with the posters. Bye.
13: Bye.
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10: Let's head over to the hospital.
16: Ken, how's our patient in room 4?
17: He's doing well, doctor. Just a quick visit from you and he should be ready for discharge.
18: Mom, Dr. Scott Smith?
16: Yes, Cyrus?
18: The blood draw on the patient in room 11, I haven't seen the order come in for it.
16: Oh, I forgot. Let me do that right now.
17: And I'll check on the patient to see if he's feeling up to it.
16: All right, lab order sent. Should come through in a minute. Cyrus, you can follow Nurse Ken and check on the patient, if that's all right with you, Ken.
17: Sure. And here. We can hang some posters as we go.
16: Good idea.
18: Posters? I'll need what? Some tape?
16: Here you go. Have fun.
17: Now, the important thing to remember, Cyrus.
18: Yeah, tell me. I want to learn everything.
17: Is to be very careful on the edge.
18: Edge?
17: You don't want a paper cut to ruin your day.
18: Hey!
17: Now, in all seriousness, hanging posters is important. We had a nurse working here briefly. Estelle.
18: Oh, I remember her.
17: She thought that she was too good to do this kind of thing.
18: Oh, yeah?
17: But in a small hospital like this one, we all help. We have our roles. But no one's above doing the little things.
18: Like hanging posters. I got you.
17: Your mom's an excellent example of that, Cyrus. She's a good leader.
18: Well, I have a lot to learn from her.
17: Now, let's check on our patient so that you can do the blood draw and get out of here.
18: Oh, no rush.
17: Someone else might disagree.
19: Hey, Cyrus, you ready to go?
18: Almost. One last patient.
19: Okay, can I just hang out here and wait for you?
18: Yeah, man.
19: Cool. I'll just hang out in a hospital hallway. It's cold and sterile and... hey, something to read. Harvest Festival, October 1st. Nice poster.
20: Dr. Scott Smith, please report to obstetrics. Dr. Scott Smith, obstetrics.
19: October 1st?
18: All right, Carson, walk with me. I just have to clock out and I'm free.
19: Oh, okay. Hey, Cyrus, the Harvest Festival is October 1st.
18: Yeah, everyone's really getting excited for it. It's sweet.
19: This morning at the Frosty Inn, I was serving Levi Hayes' orange juice. And
18: wait, you served a famous musician orange juice and you say it all chill like that?
19: Well, it kind of just happened. But listen, I heard him say that the Music Palooza is on October 1st.
18: Oh, and in Grizzly?
19: I mean, they're announcing the location tonight, but I think so.
18: You know what that means, right?
19: No one's going to come to our little Harvest Festival.
18: They'll have to cancel or change the date.
19: But the posters... they're already out there.
18: Oh, yeah. People are going to be sad.
19: or mad.
18: They're announcing the Music Palooza location tonight?
19: Yeah, come on, let's tell everyone to watch.
2: You, with the hat, sit down. None of the other reporters can see over you. Better, thanks.
3: Mother manager, your hat?
2: I'm not sitting, my dear. I'm managing this entire press conference.
0: Jeanette, now where do I stand?
2: Who are you again?
0: I am May Grady, the head of the Grizzly Mountain Music Palooza bid to host.
2: Oh, right. Stand right there next to Victoria Brooks.
0: Jeanette Jones, I made this whole thing happen. Me.
2: Well, darling, it's Victoria's turn to shine. Just stand right here and smile.
0: Well,
21: that camera, is it connected to the live feed?
22: Yes, Miss Brooks.
2: Oh, I taught her well. Haley, your phone is buzzing like mad.
3: Oh, sorry, let me see who it is.
23: Jeanette, these reporters are crowding my hotel.
2: Mr. McGee, Music Palooza is a premier event. Every year, different towns around the country bid for the honor to host it.
23: Kind of like the Olympics.
2: Yes, yes. It's a big deal for businesses. Thousands of people attend the Music Palooza. And who has the premier hotel in the region?
23: Well, we do, of course.
2: But of course. This will be good for our October revenue. Very good.
23: I'm heading upstairs.
2: Watch the live stream, McGee, and think thousands of potential customers.
23: Fine, fine.
3: Madam Manager,
2: What is it, my dear? There's no time for hesitation.
3: Some of my friends want to come inside and hear the press conference live.
2: The room is already full, but tell them to stand next to the Chase Lounge in the lobby. They can see and hear from there.
3: Oh, thank you, Madam Manager.
24: Jeanette, 1 minute until we're live.
2: Places, everyone. Places. Thank you. Oh, well, thank you.
24: Jeanette, they're clapping for him.
13: Welcome, everyone. Now, we're glad you're here. Victoria's about to make our big announcement.
25: 30 seconds till showtime.
2: So exciting.
24: Jeanette, you can watch from the side now.
2: Oh, of course.
25: 10 seconds.
13: Smile, everyone.
25: 5, 4, 3, 2, action.
24: Thanks for tuning in. I'm Victoria Brooks, and we're coming to you live from the exquisite Emerald Lake Hotel and Spa.
2: Nice plug.
24: Now, the news you've all been waiting for. You all know that Levi Hayes is one of the 2 headline musicians at this year's Music Palooza.
13: Good to see you all.
24: And the other musician is streaming in with us from his home in Sweden. That's right. I'm thrilled to announce our other musical act is the one and only Eric Ekstrom.
26: Yes, it's me. I'm very happy to be playing at Music Palooza again. You guys, it wouldn't be the same without me, now would it? Say my name. I was... See you all at the Music Palooza.
24: Levi, tell the crowd.
13: Well, I'd like to let my new friend here tell you. May Brady.
0: Oh, May Grady, Mr. Hayes.
13: May Grady, everyone.
0: This year, Music Palooza will be held in my hometown, Grizzly Mountain. This October 1st, you are all invited.
24: And first question, to you in the hat.
27: Yes, thank you, Victoria. First question.
3: Madam Manager, I'm
27: Hayes.
3: Going back to the front desk.
27: Mr. Hayes.
2: Yes.
27: You've
2: good,
27: been
2: Haley.
27: Singing now for 15 years. Your superstar status.
3: You guys, did you hear? Isn't it exciting?
18: Exciting? Haley, this is terrible.
3: Terrible?
19: Music Palooza and the Harvest Festival are on the same day.
3: They are? I don't know.
4: All right, we're gonna fight this.
10: Director Doug, can the Harvest Festival compete against a Music Palooza?
18: Sadly, I don't think so, and Kazaya's not happy about it.
10: Yeah, she vowed to fight. It does all feel sort of
2: out of tune. The wholesome harvest festival, it almost feels like it's being attacked by a secular music festival.
1: It does, but Keziah's response is the opposite of Jehoshaphat's, isn't it?
2: The opposite. Oh, yes. Jehoshaphat's response to an attacking army was to trust God.
1: Yes, in 2 Chronicles chapter 20, in verse 12, he said, "We are powerless against this mighty army that is about to attack us. We do not know what to do, but we are looking to you for help."
2: Looking to God when they felt attacked and didn't know how things would turn out. Well, what will happen at the Harvest Festival?
1: Oh, we'll find out next time.
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And as those early believers in Jesus Christ went all over the known world at that time, telling others about Jesus Christ into every country and every nation, and the man Paul, who was converted on the road to Damascus, he with a friend named Silas, traveled by foot. They started at Jerusalem, went on up through Antioch and left there, and then they had several missionary journeys. And one time, as they were coming through this section of called Bithynia, the Holy Spirit said, no, don't go in this direction. And the only way left to go was over at the very edge of a seaport town called Troas. And there Paul and Silas were wondering where God would have them go and tell the good news about Jesus Christ. And I suppose Paul was thinking about that before he went to bed that night. And that night when Paul went to sleep in the city of Troas, he had a dream. It was a vision, really, for in his dream, in his vision, he saw a man from Macedonia, saying, come over and help us. Come and help us. And Paul immediately knew that God would have them go then across the water, leaving Troas, and to the country of Macedonia. And there, the chiefest city of that section called Philippi, Paul and Silas and young Timothy was with him and Dr. Luke, and all of them went to Philippi. And you know what they found when they got to Philippi? Well, God had already prepared some hearts. For you see, God knew that people over there were hungry to hear about the true and living God. And so on the Sabbath day, Paul and his friends went down by the riverside to have prayer. And while they were there by the riverside, there were some women who had gathered. Maybe it was like their washateria, for you know, in those days they went down to the river to wash their clothes. But Paul and Silas began to tell these women about Jesus Christ, that they could be saved. They could know God personally in their own heart. And that day, a woman named Lydia, a seller of purple, with all of her household, believed in God. And many of the women who were there at that riverside that day, they believed on the Lord. And so Lydia said to Paul and his friends, would you come to my house? We have plenty of room in my house. Evidently, she had a very large home and perhaps many servants. And she said, you may come and stay with us, for you have told us about the true and living God. And so Paul and his friends went to Lydia's house in Philippi, and there they stayed. But during the day, they were so very, very busy. Do you know what they were doing? They were telling people about Christ, for that was the whole purpose they had come. And so in the city of Philippi, as Paul and Silas preached about Jesus and how wonderful it was to know the Lord and that they could know him, as they went up and down the streets, they noticed a very strange-looking girl. She did not look like other girls. She kept following them. Oh, maybe some distance away, but close enough that they could hear what she was saying. And do you know what she said? She said, these men are servants of the Most High God. They have come to tell us the way of salvation. Now, what she said was true. It was very right. But you see, there was something wrong with that girl. For in her was an evil spirit that gave her power to tell fortunes. And so she would tell people's fortune, what was going to happen to them in the future. And then they would have to pay her money for doing it. And you know, she was a slave girl. So the money she could not keep for herself. She had to give it to the men who owned her, because she was a slave girl. And they made lots of money through her. And the reason she could tell fortunes was because this evil spirit lived within her. And it was this evil spirit that made her follow Paul and Silas and keep crying out, these men have come to tell us about the true God. Tell us about salvation. And though what she said was right, because everybody knew about her, and they knew what she was linked with, not the things of God that were pure and good, but the things of the devil. And so this was not good advertisement for Paul and Silas. And day after day, she kept following them around and crying, these men are servants of the Most High God. And her whole manner was strange and odd and peculiar.
And Paul and Silas didn't like her saying that, and it didn't help the cause of Jesus Christ. And they knew what was wrong with this young girl. And so one day as they walked down the street, they turned around to her and they said, "In the name of Jesus Christ, I command you to come out of her, that evil spirit, come out." And the same hour, the evil spirit did come out of this young girl. And now she was very normal. She was like other girls, but no longer could she tell fortunes. She didn't know what was going to happen in the future to people anymore. And when the men who owned her realized that she no longer had the power to tell fortunes, they could no longer make profit and make money from her, they became angry. And they found out what had happened, that these men, Paul and Silas, they were the ones that had ruined their business. And they were so furious, they brought Paul and Silas before the magistrates. And they said, "These men are teaching things that is not lawful for us Romans to do and to follow. These men must be put in jail. They must be apprehended." And the magistrates had Paul and Silas taken and beat them with many stripes. Not just one or two, but many, many stripes. And they told the jailer, "You must put these men in jail, and they're not to get out. And you are to make sure they do not get out of here." And the jailer, he knew he'd better do what he was told. And so he decided that he would put Paul and Silas way down in the inner prison, very, very secure. And there he would put their feet in stocks. And their hands would be chained, their arms would be chained to the wall. And Paul and Silas were put in the inner prison and chained. They had only come to tell people the good news about heaven and about Jesus and that God loved them. And here they got put into jail. Paul and Silas knew. They knew that God had a purpose. They did not know what the purpose was, but they knew they could trust God. And so they weren't downhearted. They weren't discouraged like maybe you or I would be. But they said, "God, it's your will, and so we'll take it as from you." And night came on, and though their backs were hurting and bleeding, and it was a dark dungeon of a prison, they had every reason to complain and murmur and cry, but they did not. And they decided to pray. And Paul and Silas, about midnight, had a little prayer meeting, and they talked to God, and they committed it all to Him. And they said, "God, you'll work it out. We'll just trust you. You wanted us to come, and here we are. And now it's up to you to work it out." And when they got through praying, you know what they did? Paul and Silas decided to sing. Oh, their backs were hurting too badly to sleep. And those stocks that their feet were in were too uncomfortable. And the chains were heavy on their wrists. But they could sing. And so they sang praises to God. All the other prisoners throughout the whole jail could hear them. Maybe the other prisoners didn't appreciate it. They thought, "What are they so happy about? You're not happy when you're in jail." But Paul and Silas were, because they knew they had done what God had said, and God would work it out. And while they were singing praises to God, suddenly, the very building, the foundations of that building began to just shake, and the walls were shaking, and they could feel the chains were shaking on their wrists. And God sent an earthquake throughout the entire prison, and those chains fell off. And the stocks from their feet were thrown open, and Paul and Silas stood up, and they thought, "Why, God has sent an earthquake. Look, those uncomfortable stocks that our feet were in, don't have to worry about that anymore. Those chains, oh, isn't this wonderful?" But not just Paul and Silas felt it. The man who was the jailer, whose job it was to take care of the prison, he was upstairs asleep with his family.
And he heard the rumbling and the shaking of the building. And he thought, oh, what's happening? Is someone breaking out of prison? I better get up. And he got dressed quickly. And he came down through the prison. And he noticed that all the doors were flung open. All of them. And he thought, oh, the prisoners have escaped. They've escaped. And in the morning, I will be killed. I was not in my job, but I couldn't help it. I did the best I could. But in the morning, they will kill me. And the jailer took out his sword and was ready to plunge it into his own heart. And he was probably mumbling and talking to himself. They'll kill me in the morning. I better go ahead and do it myself. And Paul and Silas heard him. And they called out and said, do thyself no harm. We're all here. No one has escaped. Do not harm thyself. And the jailer put back his sword in a sheath. And he started walking. And he realized what he had almost done. He had almost taken his own life. A few minutes more and he would have been dead. He would have committed suicide. Oh, he was not ready to meet God. No. How would a man be ready to meet God? He did not know. Maybe these men, yes, they had been in the city telling people how to meet God. Maybe they would know how to meet God. And that Philippian jailer walked on down, and he called for someone to bring him a light, and they brought him a light. And he came into this very dark dungeon of a prison where Paul and Silas were. And he fell on his knees, and he said, sirs, what must I do to be saved, to meet God? Sir, what must I do? How does a man like me get saved? And Paul and Silas were so glad and so happy to tell him. They said, why, all you must do is believe on Jesus Christ. And if you will believe and put your faith and trust in him, he will come into your heart and he will forgive you of all of your sins. And one day when you die, you will be ready to meet God. Believe on Jesus Christ, and thou shalt be saved. And that night at midnight, this jailer believed on Jesus Christ, and he was saved. And Paul and Silas had said, your family needs to be saved too. They can be saved just like you have by believing on Jesus Christ. And the jailer said, oh, my family, my household, yes, they need to hear. Oh, come upstairs and tell my family. And so he took Paul and Silas out of the dungeon. Oh, it was just going to be for a few hours because they'd have to be back in their cell by morning. But these few hours at midnight, it would be all right for him to take them out. And so he did. He took them to his home. His wife and family, they were probably all awake by now for that earthquake. Oh, that earthquake was something. It had wakened the whole family. And so he brought in Paul and Silas. And they too met the family, or they met the family, and they too told the others how to be saved. And the scripture says that that night, as Paul and Silas explained about Jesus Christ and how to be saved, that the whole family, all of them trusted Jesus. All of them were saved. In fact, the scripture even says that at midnight, they went down to the river and were baptized. But by early next morning, Paul and Silas were back in the jail again. But now they knew that God had answered their prayer. And now they understood why God had allowed those men to throw them in jail and to beat them. God wanted a jailer, a hardened old jailer, to trust in him. And so God even caused a great earthquake to come. So that jailer
would turn to Jesus Christ. Well, he was saved and his whole family and many, many more in that city of Philippi were saved. They put their faith and trust in Jesus Christ and his question, what must I do to be saved? Hundreds and thousands of people have asked that question ever since. And the answer is so simple, it's still the same answer. Believe on the Lord Jesus Christ, and thou shalt be saved. Have you ever believed on Christ? If you haven't, you need to. For only those who put their faith and trust in Jesus get to go to heaven. I'm sure you want to go to heaven. And so you need to put your faith and trust in him. It's very simple. Tell him you've done things that are bad. Ask him to forgive you. Tell him you believe that Jesus is God and ask him to come into your heart. And the scripture says that he will.

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1: Hi, I'm Elena, and welcome to the Clue Crew. Are you ready for another adventure? Stay tuned for a mystery.
2: What did you say, Bobby?
3: I don't think you want me to repeat it.
1: When Bobby slips and says something he shouldn't.
4: There was an accident?
3: Just one out of my mouth.
1: The Clue Kids need to figure out where he learned it before things go from bad to worse.
4: So Bobby must have heard the word somewhere.
3: But I don't know where. It just came out.
1: Meanwhile, Chuck and Bonnie have their own struggles.
5: Right now, planning the wedding just feels overwhelming. So many decisions to make.
6: Reykjavik, Iceland. This is bad.
1: So, join us as we figure out this next mystery and also learn more about what the Bible has to say about how we speak.
4: Death and life are in the power of the tongue.
1: The Clue Crew series explores family-friendly, faith-building mystery adventures that are sure to unlock your imagination. 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
3: Thanks for driving me to my robot club meeting, Uncle Chuck.
2: No problem. It's good to have some time with you, Bobby.
3: Traffic sure is bad.
2: Usual for this part of Chicago this time of day. We should be fine on time.
3: Can I ask you a question?
2: Pretty sure you just did.
3: I mean, can I ask another question?
2: That was your second question.
3: Uncle Chuck!
2: You can ask me anything, Bobby. You know that.
3: Okay. Do you think you've changed since becoming a Christian?
2: I hope I have. I do feel more at peace about life. Like there's more meaning to it. Like I have a purpose. And I'm filled with this gratitude for what the Lord did for me. I have more joy, too.
3: I just wondered. I became a Christian so young. I don't really remember life before that.
2: God beckons to us at different times, I suppose.
3: For the record, I notice a difference in you.
2: Yeah?
3: You seem more content, more patient, kinder.
2: I want to live a life God is pleased with.
3: That car's going fast. Like it's about to run the... Watch out! Oh!
2: What did you say, Bobby?
3: I don't think you want me to repeat it.
4: Ooh, look at the bouquets in this magazine, Bonnie. I love the roses with the plumerias.
5: That is pretty. And I love plumerias.
4: You could do that for your wedding.
5: Maybe.
4: Uh-oh. Peter's practicing his trumpet again.
5: Be kind, Claire. Those things take time. Sometimes, a lot of time.
4: I'm so excited that you and Uncle Chuck are getting married, Bonnie. I love weddings. And I love both of you. So I just love it all.
5: I'm pretty excited too, Abby.
4: Now you'll be an official member of the Clue family.
7: She won't be artificial, Claire. She's the real thing.
4: Official, Abby.
5: Right. The whole marriage and being part of your family, those are the things I'm really excited about. But right now, planning the wedding just feels overwhelming. So many decisions to make.
7: At least we made a decision about your bouquet. Roses and plumerias, right?
5: I don't think I can. My college roommate told me to never use plumerias.
4: Why?
5: She was at the wedding where the bride had a bouquet of them, and apparently the pastor was allergic. His face swelled up so much, he couldn't pronounce them man and wife.
4: Oh, what did they do?
5: They now live forever as Fan and Fife. So, no plumerias.
7: We'll keep looking.
4: What about your dress, Bonnie?
5: My sister and I talked about that the other day. She thinks I should wear my grandmother's dress. My mother wore it at her wedding. Both my sisters wore it as well.
7: Oh, I can't wait to see it. Is it pretty?
5: It's beautiful. Very ornate. Lots of lace and beading.
4: I didn't know you...
8: Hi. Have any of you seen Bingo? I practice better with him around.
5: Oh, hi, Peter. He's napping in the corner there.
8: He's been napping all day.
7: Bobby says he's been staying up late watching monkey videos on his tablet.
8: Bobby should tell him to go to bed. Come on, Bingo. Rise and shine. Get up now. Come on, you have a busy day today. A curtain rods to climb, banana bread to eat, maybe even a mystery to solve.
7: I think the only mystery we have today is what flowers to use for Bonnie's bouquet.
3: It was an accident, Uncle Chuck.
2: Still, you shouldn't have said it.
7: There was an accident?
3: Just one out of my mouth.
9: What did you say, Bobby?
3: A car pulled out in front of us, and I said,
10: Don't say it!
3: But she asked!
8: Obviously, he said a swear word and can't repeat it.
9: Who's teaching you swear words?
7: There's classes in that kind of thing.
5: We repeat bad words because we hear them, Abby, even if it's not intentional.
9: So Bobby must have heard the word somewhere.
3: But I don't know where. It just came out.
8: Maybe if we figure out where you learned it, you can avoid that person or situation again.
9: And not learn any more swear words.
2: And forget the one you do know.
3: I'm game for figuring it out. But first, do we have any bananas? I'm hungry.
8: We have to think about where you heard the word in the first place, Bobby.
9: We know the movies and TV shows he watches. It's not those.
5: Weren't you helping out the men who were replacing the carpet in the hallways of the apartment building?
3: Yeah, I didn't notice any of them swearing, though.
8: And there was also that new friend you made upstairs. Does he swear?
3: I don't remember him swearing.
7: Let's think. Where else do you go?
3: Church?
5: Probably wasn't there.
2: I went to the mechanic last week with him. Remember, Bobby? You waited there while I went next door to get some fast food.
3: That's right. And I learned how to do an oil change.
7: Any bad words?
3: I'm not sure.
9: Well, we have a few places to check out.
8: Let's start with a neighbor upstairs. What's his name?
3: Wyatt. He just moved in last month.
7: Well, let's go see Wyatt.
9: The Clue Crew is on a case. Follow the clues and solve the mystery.
11: Go Clue Crew!
2: That's a great
5: idea.
2: Go
5: have fun, you guys.
3: Oh, hi, Bobby. Are these your sisters and brother?
7: Abby.
9: Claire.
8: Peter.
3: Nice to meet you. I don't have any siblings.
7: Does that make you want to say bad words?
3: No. Do you want something to eat? We have cookies, although they're store-bought.
7: Would that make you want to swear?
8: Abby?
3: No. I don't really swear at all, actually. My parents wouldn't like that.
9: Do your parents use bad words?
3: Oh, no. Do you guys want me to swear? Because if that's the case, my parents probably wouldn't want me
7: to... Yes, we want you to be someone who swears, but only because then we'd know who's influencing Bobby.
5: Influencing.
9: But we don't want you to swear, because we don't want you to be a bad influence on Bobby.
3: So, no to the swearing?
7: Right.
3: But yes to the cookies, even if they're store-bought. Well, come on in then.
9: It smells pretty good in here.
3: Yeah, our housekeeper is making a cake for my parents' dinner party tonight. Let's head to the kitchen and get the cookies. You can meet Lydia.
7: Lydia's the housekeeper.
3: Yeah, you wouldn't believe the stuff she says.
8: The stuff she says?
9: Maybe Bobby heard Lydia say something.
6: Ugh, I forgot the cake in the oven.
9: Cover your ears, Bobby. Here it comes.
6: Oh, Budapest, Hungary. This is burnt to a crisp.
8: Budapest?
6: Ugh, maybe if I take off the top layer. Oh, Reykjavik, Iceland. Oh, this is bad.
3: That's what I was gonna tell you.
7: Your housekeeper's bad words are world capitals?
3: It's one of the reasons my parents hired her. They thought if she gets mad, at least I'm learning geography.
6: Ugh, this is no good. I will have to start over. Oh, Ouagadougou, Burkina Faso. What a waste.
2: So, doesn't sound like it's your friend Wyatt or his housekeeper.
5: Nope. You'll have to keep looking. Want us to come with you to the next spot?
8: That's okay. We know you're busy here.
9: How are the wedding plans coming?
2: Good news is we're still getting married.
5: Bad news is we don't know where.
3: Ooh, how about Pizza World?
9: This is a wedding. It has to be beautiful.
3: A pizza place is the most beautiful spot on the planet.
7: And romantic.
3: I fall in love with pepperoni every time I go.
8: What are the real options?
2: Originally, I'd been thinking Hawaii. That's where Bonnie and I first met. We were both stationed there.
5: And it is beautiful. But my uncle sent me a message recently reminding me that there are so many people here who want to attend, so a local spot would be best.
3: Again, Pizza World.
9: We could always do the ceremony at our church, and then a reception at a hotel.
7: Or outdoors at a park.
8: There are some nice event centers.
3: Or the zoo.
5: See? A lot of options. That's the problem.
2: Although I think we can cross zoo off the list.
5: We're making calls and checking availability. We'll figure it out. What's next in the investigation?
8: I'm thinking Winchester's Mechanic Shop.
3: Hi, Mr. Winchester. Do you remember me?
10: Sure, you're the kid who got his finger stuck in the oil cap. And the name's Rudy.
3: We just came to observe your shop, if that's okay.
10: Sure. Want to get your hand stuck in a muffler or your elbow in a gas tank this time?
9: No, we'll be hands-free, thanks.
10: Great. I'm doing a radiator flush now. I'll walk you through the process. It's pretty fascinating.
8: It's been half an hour.
9: And all I've learned are the pros and cons of various coolants.
7: I could loosen a lower radiator hose in my sleep now.
9: I don't think Mr. Winchester is the bad word guy.
3: The problem is, he's too happy. He wouldn't be saying anything bad unless something was going wrong.
8: Apparently nothing goes wrong on a radiator flush.
3: Oh, I can always make something go wrong. It's a gift. Mr. Winchester, I have a question.
10: It's Rudy, and ask me anything.
3: So, what's this here?
10: The sediment's on the bottom?
3: Yeah.
10: It's sediment. Ow! My toe! Did you just drop a wrench on my foot?
3: Sorry. So, this sediment. Let me lean over and get a closer look.
10: Oh, you kicked me!
8: Bobby!
3: Did I? Is there anything else you want to say?
10: Yes. Time for you to go. You're going to have me hospitalized pretty soon.
3: I'm sorry, Rudy.
8: Please forgive him, Rudy. Bobby said a swear word the other day, and we're trying to figure out where he learned it.
10: Well, it wasn't from me. I don't swear.
7: You don't?
10: Let no corrupting talk come out of your mouths, but only such as is good for building up, as fits the occasion, that it may give grace to those who hear. Ephesians 4:29.
9: That's a really good verse.
10: And I live by it.
3: You probably shouldn't hang out with me then. I'm apparently a bad influence.
10: I shouldn't hang out with you, because they'll soon be calling me Toeless Joe with all your clumsiness.
8: So it wasn't the mechanic, and then we stopped to talk to the carpet installers on the way back here.
7: And they go to the same Bible study as Mr. Winchester. They shared all sorts of verses about what the Bible has to say about swearing.
9: And they're pretty mindful about how they speak, so I doubt it was them either.
3: Which brings us back to square one. We still don't have a clue how that word got in my head.
5: Well, your uncle and I are still in a pretty stuck place too, with this wedding planning.
2: Apparently, everyone and their dental hygienist wants to be in Bonnie's wedding party.
5: Only one dental hygienist. But we do need to narrow it down.
2: From 42 bridesmaids? Yes, definitely.
5: But my cousin Edith said she really wanted to be in it. And my grandmother said I'd regret it later if I didn't have my niece Nora in it.
2: At this rate, there won't be enough room for me in the wedding.
8: Well, before we reconvene on the case, I think I better get some trumpet practice in.
7: Reconvene? I think the case is dead in the water.
3: I agree. I'm going to work on my model airplane.
5: The model is coming along nicely, Bobby.
3: At least something is coming together today. No, Bingo, that doesn't go there.
2: Bingo really wants to help you build that.
8: Okay, I've learned a new song. Ready for it?
2: As ready as I'll ever be.
3: You can't hide, Bingo. Ooh, watch out for the model. Careful. Bingo! Oh,
5: Bobby!
7: That was not a good word. I heard it.
9: It was even worse than Peter's two flat B flat.
8: Hey!
3: I'm sorry. It just slipped out. I need a banana.
2: You need to understand where this is coming from.
5: I suppose if we can't figure out where you learned it, we can fill you with good words instead, like scripture.
9: And uplifting songs.
8: And encouraging conversations, like, hey, Peter, good job on that trumpet, even if you are a little flat.
9: I'm sorry, Peter.
7: You know what's strange, Bobby? You don't like bananas all that much.
3: Bananas are okay. Sometimes I crave them.
7: But you crave them when you use that word.
9: Abby's right. When you came in with Uncle Chuck that first time, you asked where the bananas were.
8: And you also wanted one just now.
3: So saying bad words makes me want to eat a banana. That doesn't make sense.
5: It really doesn't.
2: Must just be a coincidence.
9: But both times? There has to be more to it.
8: It does seem like you connect bananas to the word for some reason. So when you say it, you want a banana.
7: Maybe it's Bingo teaching you the bad word. Maybe you understand monkey language.
3: Bingo would never do that. The worst thing he does is keep me up at night with his zoo videos.
8: The zoo videos. That's right. He watches those after you go to bed.
3: Yeah. But I don't think any of the gorillas are saying bad words either.
9: But there are other people at the zoo. Maybe one of them said something.
2: That's an interesting idea.
5: Bingo, go get the tablet and show us the video. We'll figure this out yet.
3: This is the part he watches a lot. It's usually around the time I fall asleep.
8: I forgot how many apes there were when we were there.
7: I love that one in the swing. He's so cute.
2: Cute for now. Remember what he did next?
9: No. That was months ago.
2: How could you forget? Watch him.
5: Oh, I remember now.
3: He's just collecting his bananas.
7: That's a lot of bananas.
9: And he's putting them in a pile. He's not even eating them.
5: Look, though, he's picking one up.
8: It's kind of mushy.
7: He's throwing it.
8: Right at Uncle Chuck.
3: Bullseye!
9: Impressive.
2: Hey!
8: And he's throwing another. And another!
9: Oh, I totally forgot about this.
2: I didn't. I smelled like banana for a week.
3: Oh, that one splattered all over your face, Uncle Chuck.
7: Look, Uncle Chuck is trying to run away, but the ape keeps finding him.
12: Stop that crazy monkey. He's bananas. Ow! You...
7: Uncle Chuck! You said the word.
3: You definitely said the word.
9: Even that ape looks offended.
2: I said it. I'm the one who's a bad influence on Bobby?
5: Looks that way.
3: I'm going to be grounded from Uncle Chuck?
5: I don't think that's how we'll handle it. But I do think we can learn a lesson here. This all happened before your Uncle Chuck was a Christian.
2: That's right! Not that I'm using that as an excuse, but I did get better about thinking about what I was saying.
5: That's very true. So I think we can forgive your uncle. He's a new person now.
2: And I'm very, very sorry.
3: Of course. We forgive you.
9: Absolutely.
8: We understand.
7: And you won't do it again. We can even go back to the zoo and test you.
5: But it goes to show that you can't take words back. Once they're spoken, they're out in the world having an impact.
3: There's no reversing that.
2: That's right, unfortunately.
5: So, we need to make a choice every time we open our mouths. Are we going to speak words that encourage, worship God, and offer life and truth to other people? Or are we going to speak words of discouragement, hopelessness, anger, and lies?
9: Death and life are in the power of the tongue, and those who love it will eat its fruit. Our words have the power to build people up and give them life, or tear people down and bring them death.
7: Proverbs 18:21.
5: That's right.
8: Well, I want to be someone who speaks life.
3: Me too. Which means, Bingo, no more watching that video when I'm going to bed.
9: Or at least do it with the sound off.
5: I've learned something in this too.
3: You don't have to be faster than a flying banana, just faster than Uncle Chuck.
5: I learned that I'm becoming too concerned with other people's words.
9: How so, Bonnie?
5: As I've been planning this wedding, I keep thinking about what other people say when making my decisions. Don't do this, or this might happen.
7: Don't have plumerias because someone might be allergic.
9: Don't have hymns because the service will go too long.
2: Don't go to Hawaii because then not as many people can attend.
5: Right, all those things.
9: But do you and Uncle Chuck want plumerias?
5: They're my favorite flowers.
2: And the first flowers I got for you.
5: Right, when I had the flu. That was only a week after we met.
8: Then it sounds like you need to have plumerias.
7: And you should sing all your favorite hymns.
5: I agree.
2: Absolutely.
3: And does this mean we get to have a cake made out of Twinkies?
5: No, but I think it means we can have the wedding in Hawaii.
2: Really?
5: On the beach. We can all be barefoot. I don't like fancy schmancy dresses or high heels. And I just want Claire and Abby as my bridesmaids.
7: Yay! I've only always been a flower girl. I've been promoted.
2: Well, now I'm even more excited about this wedding.
5: Me too.
2: We'll just have to find someone to officiate there.
5: A pastor, Bingo, but thank you for offering.
3: Well, it's not a Twinkie cake. But it sounds pretty great.
8: Yeah.
9: I think it'll be the prettiest wedding ever.
7: And the most you.
3: Definitely.
5: Well, thank you for your kind words and support. Those are words that I want to hold on to.
3: Ooh, I have another idea on how to personalize the wedding.
9: You have an idea for the wedding?
7: I can't wait to hear this.
3: Instead of throwing rice or flower petals at the bride and groom at the end, we throw bananas!
2: No! Anything but that!
1: Sounds like the Clue Crew learned a valuable lesson about the importance of words. What we say and what we listen to has a big impact. We want those words to be uplifting and God-pleasing. And I can't wait to find out what happens when the Clue family goes to Hawaii for the wedding. Another adventure to come. But that's it for today. Join us next time for another exciting mystery adventure of the Clue Crew, brought to you by Unshackle the Pacific Garden Mission. Heard in this Clue Crew episode, the case of the swear scare were Elena Poggles, Alex Poggles, Amy Lilly, Carly Strait, Dan Rodden, and Julie Partika. Original music, Gary Fry. Recording and audio engineer, David Pierczynski. Writer, Kathy Buchanan. And director, Timothy Gregory.
7: And now, here's a song we made special for you from the Clue Crew.

0: What are you two working on?
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0: The details?
2: Well, no, just a sum. 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
1: Summary.
2: A summary!
0: That's great, but...
1: This way, if anyone wants to listen to any of the stories, they'll have this.
0: But if they go to...
2: We might be missing a few stories. It's hard to remember them all.
0: ClueCrew.org?
1: See? Like that one. I don't remember that story at all.
0: ClueCrew.org is where people can go to get a list of all the stories we've done.
2: Great! That's where we'll put this then.
1: Nice that someone already got a website going.
2: Sure is. Did you do that, Peter?
0: No, I'm saying there's already a list of all the Clue Crew episodes and what they're about. It's already there. Even Bible verses for each episode.
2: Well, we don't need to do this then.
0: Exactly. The work is already done.
1: Good. My hand was cramping from all this writing.
0: Just write this down. Go to cluecrew.org. C-L-U crew.
1: Cluecrew.org. Well, that was easy.
2: Those people thought of everything. Now what do we do?
0: Playing outside?
2: Sounds great!
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7: Hey guys, it's Zach. Well, it's game night at the Morrisons, and I don't want to miss a minute of the Haley versus Tim matchup. So let's join them now. 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
1: Yikes.
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1: The great wise Thimble has spoken.
3: Oh, brother. Speaking of which, where's Michael?
0: He's getting dressed.
1: Hand me the dice, please, and I will face my destiny.
3: Michael's getting dressed? For what?
0: For the Sadie Hawkins dance tonight.
3: The Sadie Hawkins dance? A girl asked Michael?
2: My doggy can do tricks.
1: All around me, people go on with their merry little lives. Meanwhile, I must confront my huge fate alone.
3: What girl?
4: We can't tell you, Haley.
3: What?
1: And now I shall roll the dice, which happens to be the plural for die.
2: My doggy can roll over and play dead.
1: Here goes.
3: Can't you give me a clue?
0: No.
4: Michael asked your mother and me not to tell anyone.
2: My doggy can roll over and play Monopoly.
1: Oh, the pain. Oh, the agony. Oh, the... Hey, anybody want to buy a slightly used steamship? Low mileage. Little old lady used it just to go to church once a week.
3: Whoa! Look at Michael.
0: You look great.
2: He's all dressed up.
1: Does anybody care that life as I know it has just come to an end?
3: Who is it, Michael? Tell me.
4: Haley.
5: I gotta go.
0: Bye, Michael.
4: You sure you don't want to ride?
5: No, thanks. I don't want to make a big deal.
4: All right.
2: Hey, aren't you supposed to be in jail?
5: What?
2: Not you. Tim.
1: Wait. That's a 6, not a 5. And that's a 4, which makes 10. Which means I'm going to jail.
3: Tell Mrs. Richter hi for me.
4: Haley, that's inappropriate.
3: I'm sorry.
1: I'm going to jail. I'm going.

0: You can do it, Dad.
1: Why do they make these necklace things so tiny for big, fat dad thumbs? I need tweezers and a microscope.
0: You just pull back the little clasp and hook the little chain. Mm-hmm.
1: And go a little crazy. Come on, you little necklace. I'm sure glad I don't have to wear this.
0: I'm sure you would look just beautiful.
1: Thanks, Mom. So you two will be with Anna and Matt, is that right?
0: Mm-hmm.
1: Almost had it that time.
0: You see, Anna invited Matt, and she wanted me to come with them.
1: I see. Whoops, almost.
0: That's why I asked Michael.
1: I still don't get why he wants to meet you at school instead of walking you there.
0: He doesn't want people to see us walking together.
1: What?
0: He's kind of shy about all this.
1: I would be proud to have a pretty girl like you walking beside me. I'd want everybody to know.
0: But you're my dad.
1: Aha! I got it!
0: Yay!
1: Okay, turn around and let me look at you. My, my, my. You are a beautiful young lady.
0: Thank you.
1: I wish your mom could see you now. She would be so proud of you.
0: Dad, is Mom gonna be all right?
1: Oh, don't you worry. Under the circumstances, I'm sure she's managing just fine.
2: Oh! What is with you people? Shh! Don't you shush me! Your food isn't fit for a dog! You give me no private bathroom! This mattress has absolutely no back support! And you're forcing me to wear orange!
3: You'd better pipe down.
2: It's garish, it's ghastly, and it's not even close to my color palette.
3: You don't want the warden to come down here.
2: Maybe I do!
4: We have a problem here?
2: Yes, we have a problem here. Do you have any idea who I am?
4: Richter?
2: Oh, and that's another thing. I'm not just Richter. My name is Monica Richter.
4: Well now, Monica Richter, do you have any idea who I am?
2: I suppose the warden.
4: You suppose correctly.
2: Well, finally. It's about time I got some attention around here.
4: Oh, you have our attention. And I apologize that our facilities are not up to your standards.
2: I could write a book.
4: We have some other accommodations that might be more suited to someone of your stature.
2: Now we're talking.
4: Right this way, please. Sometimes it's just difficult for people to adjust to this kind of environment.
2: I'm so glad you understand.
4: I understand completely. And after I heard about your concerns, I decided to give you a place with a bit more privacy.
2: Thank you so much. Sometimes all a person needs is for someone else to listen.
4: You're so right. Well, here we are. Welcome to the hole.
2: Thank you. I'm sorry, where's the bed?
4: I understand you had a problem with the bed in the other cell. So we got rid of that problem.
2: Oh, there's nothing in here at all. What about the restroom?
4: That's the hole you see in the floor. With all the privacy you ever want.
2: But you can't. I can't.
4: And the best thing of all, it's perfectly soundproof.
2: Wait, let me out of here. I demand that you... No!
4: Ah, much better.
5: What? Mike, you didn't even walk with her?
6: Matt, what do I look like? A doofusaurus? Only a few people know, and I made them all take a vow of silence, including you.
5: Okay.
6: I made sure nobody saw me coming here with her. And if we absolutely have to dance, we'll be over there by the bleachers where it's hard to see anybody.
5: Wow, got it all planned out. But I thought you guys were friends.
6: Right, friends, Matt. That's it, nothing more. I don't want anybody getting any ideas here, okay?
5: You got it, I don't have any ideas.
6: I don't know why I even agreed to this.
0: Hi, Michael.
6: Maya! Oh, Maya. Just talking about you,
0: Are you okay?
6: Fine. I just never saw you like this.
0: You never saw me like this?
6: Yeah. Well, no. I mean, I never saw you coming. It's so dark in here, you know.
0: Like your tie.
6: It's a clip-on.
0: I'm impressed.
3: Richter?
2: Yes.
3: The warden wants to know if you're ready to behave.
2: Yes.
3: We've had a run of people behaving badly tonight. Must be something in the air.
7: Is that so?
3: Yeah, we're close to full.
7: Is that so?
3: Which means you're gonna have some cellmates to keep you company.
7: Is that so?
8: I can't believe this. Is that you, Monica?
6: I'm glad we're out of the lights. This is so...
0: Come on, Michael. Oh. Step forward, then step to the side.
6: Whoops.
0: Then back one step, and over one step.
6: This is...
0: Ouch!
6: I can't do this!
9: Hey, Mike, you look like a ballerina.
6: Oh, go drown yourself in the punch bowl.
0: Michael, you can do it. Keep trying, okay?
6: No, I can't. That's the problem. I've been trying all night. I don't know why I came.
0: Excuse me?
6: I'm sorry. Maybe this wasn't a good idea.
0: Maybe it wasn't. I'm going home.
6: Maya?
0: Yes?
6: You shouldn't walk home alone.
2: Officer, I absolutely will not share my cell with a criminal, especially if she knows me.
3: Well, I could offer you more private accommodations.
2: Oh?
7: Oh, right.
3: Nighty-night.
8: You don't even recognize me, do you? Turn around.
7: No.
8: Picture me as a blonde. A lot less wrinkles. Lots less meat on my bones.
7: Maybe... No.
8: Buffalo Bob's. You and I were waitresses.
2: Flo! Is that you?
8: In the flesh. Although I sure wish I had a little less flesh, you know.
2: Why are you here? You're the last person I'd expect to see in jail.
8: I was about to say the same about you, sweetie.
7: I'd always wondered what happened to you.
8: No, you didn't, Monica. You never wondered at all.
7: What?
8: I couldn't blame you. You were always one step ahead of me and everybody else. Always thinking ahead.
7: Daddy taught me well. Always stay in control, he used to tell me.
8: You remember how we used to stay up late after closing and talk sometimes?
7: Uh-huh.
8: I remember you cried that one night when you...
7: He was a great daddy. He did what he thought he had to do.
8: Have you seen him since he left?
7: No. But... For some reason, he's been on my mind a lot lately. I often wonder where he is, what he's doing now.
8: You remember the night when Tom first asked you out?
7: And I mixed up everybody's orders.
8: Sure did. What a mess. And two nights later, Tom Richter came in his white Mustang and whisked you away to that new, beautiful world you were always looking for.
7: Yeah. I owe a lot to both Tom Richters. Junior taught me how to love again, and Senior taught me the value of power.
8: Things really changed for you.
7: Very much so.
3: Got you a new friend, Richter. Meet Roth. First name, Margie.
7: Margie?
10: Richter? Mrs. Richter?
7: Yes?
10: You...
7: I'm sorry.
10: You don't even know who I am, do you? And you don't even care. I made a promise to myself that one day I would make you pay for what you did to us. And it looks like this is your day.
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6: Maya?
0: Yes?
6: I'm...
0: Michael, I didn't ask you to the dance because I'm in love with you. I asked you because you're a good friend.
6: Oh.
0: That's it. At least, I thought you were a good friend.
6: Friends? That's all?
0: That's all. I was looking forward to this night for 6 weeks. I got this dress.
6: I'm sorry, Maya.
0: You had everything planned out so carefully, didn't you? all to avoid me.
5: Well,
0: you remind me of someone else I know.
2: Psst! Officer!
3: Got a problem, Richter?
2: I cannot be in the same cell with that person. I think my life is in danger.
3: Well, no. All the other cells are full. Remember?
2: Oh!
3: Have fun.
10: You remember Joe, don't you?
2: I'm sorry, I don't remember anyone.
10: Let me help you. Joe was your personal handyman. He gave you 6 years of his life, and I think it's pretty sad you don't even remember his name.
8: Monica, you don't have to listen to this.
2: It's all right, Flo. Joe was a little man, wasn't he?
10: In your eyes, he was. Joe was my dad, Mrs. Richter, but to you, he was just a handyman. And over the years, you belittled him, you humiliated him, put him in your little box.
2: I paid him fairly. I pay all my people well.
10: Oh, you paid your person well. But he ended up paying, and so did the rest of us.
2: I don't understand.
10: How true. My mom and I begged him to quit. We saw what you were slowly doing to him as a person. But my dad wasn't a quitter. He was just as determined to persevere as you were to crush him. When he finally decided to confront you, you were always in control.
2: I let him go.
10: You fired him. But that wasn't enough. You were afraid he'd go off telling people all over Coleraine the ugly truth of how you really were. And so you started spreading these nasty rumors about him, how he stole from you, how he could never be trusted. You trashed his reputation to protect your own. My dad tried as hard as he could. But funny thing, no one in town would hire him. We went bankrupt. Mom left, and my dad died of a broken heart. Quite a legacy there, Mrs. Richter. You broke my dad, my mom, and all of us. But you can't even remember his name.
2: I don't know what to say. I'm sorry.
10: Yes, you are.
0: I don't understand. Why did you say yes when I asked you to the dance?
6: I guess because no one else asked me.
0: Oh.
6: Yeah.
0: Well, thanks for walking me home.
6: Sure. Maya?
0: Yes?
6: How's your mom? If you don't want to talk about it, I understand.
0: No, it's fine. Well, Dad says she's doing the best she can, but I'm not so sure. She would have been excited for me tonight.
6: I can't imagine what this is like for you.
0: It's even tougher on Dad. And on top of all this, Tiffany's pretty much run away from home. It's really hard for him.
6: Are you okay?
0: I will be.
6: You need any meals brought in or anything?
0: No, my great aunt Ruth is flying in tomorrow to stay with us and help around the house. She's a pretty amazing lady.
6: We're praying for you guys.
0: That means a lot to me. Thank you.
6: Can you keep a secret?
0: I'll try.
6: Don't tell my sister you asked me to the dance.
0: Oh, Michael. All right.
6: After all, we're just friends, right?
0: Right. Good friends.
6: Yeah.
0: Good night, Michael.
6: Good night.
12: Maya, I need to talk to you.
0: You can come in.
1: I just got word this morning that your great aunt Ruth had a heart attack.
0: What? Oh, no.
1: I'm taking the first flight out to Dallas to check on her.
0: But what about Mother?
1: She'll be fine. We both agreed that I need to go. We're the closest family your great aunt has. And as for you, I've already made the arrangements. You'll be staying at the Morrisons.
0: Oh.
1: I thought you'd be more excited.
0: I just think Michael may need a little space right now.
1: Based on your conversation last night?
0: Yeah, but Dad, you've got enough to worry about. It'll be okay.
1: Are you sure?
0: I'm okay, Dad.
1: That's my girl.
2: So do you know anything about this William Paulson man?
3: He's your attorney. I figured you might know.
2: He's actually... Never mind.
3: Right over there. You have 20 minutes.
2: Mr. Paulson?
13: Mrs. Richter. Are you all right?
7: I've had an interesting night.
12: I'm sorry. We'll do our best to get you out of here. We need to go over your options.
7: Yes, of course.
12: You sure you're all right?
2: Of course I'm all right. Just peachy.
7: Let's just see what you have.
12: All right. One option you have here is to plead guilty and turn state's evidence.
7: And that means?
12: You can testify against the people who put you in this position.
7: You need to know something. I refuse to plead guilty and grovel like a common criminal.
12: Mrs. Richter, there's not much we can do. And if you don't mind me saying so, in the big picture, you're not the one in control here.
7: Not in control? Well then, Mr. Paulson, who is in control here? Tell me his name. I want to know. Now!
12: God.
7: Mr. Paulson, you've been hired for legal advice, not spiritual advice. And I would advise you to keep your religious opinions to yourself. If I'd wanted input from a minister or a priest, I would have called for one.
12: I'm sorry. I didn't mean to offend you.
7: Come to think of it, I never hired you in the first place. In fact, I want to know who did. Who's paying for you?
12: A benefactor. That's all I can say.
7: A benefactor? Well, is it God?
12: No.
7: Despite your perspective, and I'm sure your vast knowledge of the situation at hand, I am in control, Mr. Paulson. In fact, let me demonstrate. Because from this day forward, I will handle my own legal affairs, thank you. And you, Mr. Paulson, are fired!
12: Mrs. Richter, this isn't very wise. It could hurt you. Shouldn't you at least...
7: Get out!
3: Richter? Mrs. Richter?
7: What? What is it?
3: This is the chaplain. You need to come with us.
7: What's going on here? What's wrong?
13: Mrs. Richter, the estate of Edward Ferris has been desperately trying to contact you.
7: Edward Ferris? Estate?
13: Yes. Your father passed away yesterday.
7: Annika. Annika, what's wrong?
2: Go back to sleep.
7: Monica, tell me what's going on.
2: Daddy. My daddy's gone.
7: Oh, Monica. I am so sorry for you, hon. I don't know what to say.
2: Just you being here. It helps.
7: Yeah. Sure.
2: Flo?
7: Yeah, hon.
2: Can we talk? Like we used to? What do you mean I can't go?
3: Because of discipline issues. Warden Schmidt has denied your request.
8: Oh, now, hold on here. She can't go to her own father's funeral.
3: Fletcher, this is between me and Richter. Now, Richter, you can consult your attorney if you'd like.
2: My attorney? My attorney is...
3: I'm sorry.
7: Monica.
2: Tom's coming back, but the funeral is tonight.
8: I wish there was something we could do for you, honey.
14: Mrs. Richter, you did some awful things to me and my family. But no one deserves this. Not even you.
2: Thank you, Margie.
3: Well, some good news for everybody. Fletcher and Roth, you're both released. And Richter, you'll have a jail cell all to yourself again.
2: What? No!
8: Officer, could I stay just one more night?
3: Now there's a first. But I'm sorry. Those are the rules.
8: Oh, Monica. Here, let me give you a hug.
14: Bye, Mrs. Richter.
2: Goodbye, Margie.
3: They'll process you through, and then you'll be out of here. Hope you got an umbrella. They say there's a big storm coming this way.
2: Oh!
3: Richter, the warden, remember? I'll be back.
2: Always stay in control. Daddy, I can't do it. I'm sorry. I'm not in control anymore. Somebody else is.

0: Wow, Monica is in a tough place physically, but it seems like she's going to the right place in her heart. Can you believe that she's finally seeing that there is someone else who's in control? That's not an easy thing to learn. Matter of fact, all throughout the Bible, we see kings, prophets, and normal people like you and me wrestling with this idea of letting God take control of our lives. Anything short of giving all of our heart and all of our life to God is called idolatry. Idolatry is just what it sounds like. It's putting an idol, even an idol such as ourselves, before God. Deuteronomy 5:7 says that God is a jealous God. That means He wants us to give Him total control because He's God and because He loves us. And He certainly knows more about life than we do. Have you given God complete control of your heart and life? Listen, it's the safest place to be. 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Our executive producer was Terry Ritchie, and I'm Zach. We'll see you again right back here next time, Beyond Gilead.
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5: He's pointing to that big hole beside the nose cone.
6: That hole must be the entrance to one of his tunnels.
7: Inside, go!
8: I do believe he wants us to get back inside the nose cone.
9: Well, we best oblige the little digger. He's working himself up into a tizzy.
10: Sailors, there may be a way yet. Wombrat and his relatives have a tunnel system that goes to every part of Australia.
6: It probably even goes to the Golden Grotto.
10: Is everyone in?
9: But mates, this nose cone can't propel itself through Wombrat's tunnel.
7: We blow!
10: It just might work.
7: Wombrat's unique!
6: Look! There must be thousands of wombats!

0: Rombrat is telling his relatives to blow us to the Golden Grotto.
1: Mates, we're gaining speed.
2: We're going faster than a speeding bullet.
3: Is there candy in here?
4: I can't see a thing.
5: We're going to the left. Hang on.
2: Whoa.
6: Mom, hold me tight.
5: It's all right, sugar.
1: We're going around another corner.
3: Look. No hands.
6: Look. No brains.
7: Be careful, Joey.
2: We must be getting close.
4: This is it.
5: I hope we're in time.
3: Hit the brakes.
0: This must be it, mates. The Golden Grotto.
2: Wow, some cave. It's beautiful.
1: There's gold. Gold and more gold.
0: Keep it down, mates. Let's sneak around this mountain of gold and see what's on the other side.
3: Oh, Squashy. My little sneaky wookie cookie. Isn't it time for the wedding yet?
8: Yes. It is time, my tender tidbit.
3: Wonderful, colorful, yippity-bop! Can I call our missionary preacher friend?
8: Certainly, Sissy.
3: Oh, preachy-weechy, it's time to begin the evening.
9: Squash, you villain! I'll never perform this mockery of a wedding.
8: Silly Sydney, you sound so seriously sure of yourself.
9: I am sure, you rogue.
3: Squashy Snookums? Maybe he'd change his mind if you squirted him with a teensy bit of your ink.
8: How thoughtful. Thank you.
9: I would never do anything that would displease you in any way. How may I serve you, my beloved friend?
8: A wedding is what I wish.
9: And a wedding you shall have.
3: Oh, my grandy expandious dream is really going to come true. But I haven't got a present for you.
8: Oh, Cushy Gull, I've got gobs and gobs of glorious gold. You needn't get a gift.
3: Oh, I must. I'll just snitch one of these gold coins out of your mountain of gold.
8: Stop, stupid!
3: Oh, Squashy, please don't speak to me like that.
8: Sorry to startle you, Sissy, but my magnificent mountain of metal is immensely miserly.
3: Miserly?
8: Quite. If you cop one coin, the colossal column of coinage will collapse completely.
3: You mean it's a booby trap?
8: Precisely.
3: But we'd be trapped in here forever.
8: Merely a precaution to protect my pilfered property from prowlers.
3: Well, whatever you think, Sugar Squash. Now can we get back to the wedding?
8: Proceed, preacher.
9: As you wish, my beloved friend. If there be anyone present who knows any reason why these two should not be joined in matrimony, let him speak now, or forever hold his peace.
10: I speak.
8: What? How did you weak-witted worms weasel your way into my wedding?
10: Never mind that. Here's your gallon of gold wrapped up in this parachute. Now, hand over Sissy and Sydney, and we'll be off.
8: Sorry, sailor. Sissy stays, and so does the shiny stuff in the set.
10: So that's the way you want it, is it?
8: I'm the head honcho around here, you helpless heel.
10: Well, we're not giving up without a fight. Let's get him, mate.
5: I'm right behind you, Captain.
2: Let's rescue Sissy.
1: Everybody, grab one of his arms.
4: I'll kick him silly with me feet.
3: I want my blanket.
8: You puny, pathetic peon.
6: Pathetic, are we? Ooh, I'll teach you a thing or two.
8: Prepare to praise me passionately.
1: Never, you nasty no-hoper.
10: Dream on, Squash.
8: Perhaps I can persuade you peacefully, me pets.
5: Watch it, mate. Squash is going to squirt us with his ink.
6: Oh, no, Mum.
2: Watch out, mate.
6: Wombats unite!
5: Look behind us!
2: It's Wombat and his whole troop of wombats!
10: Look, mates! The Wombats are blowing all the ink back on Squash!
4: And the ink is hitting Sissy and Sydney, too!
3: Stubby!
9: What? What happened? Where am I?
1: Oh, mate! The ink is reversing its effect!
8: Gladly, Goofy Gull.
4: Look at that crazy squid. He's hugging himself.
8: Oh, you big, bow, beautiful brute.
6: He's in love with himself.
8: You're so wildly, wickedly wealthy.
3: Pretty shiny money.
10: Princess, don't touch that mountain of gold.
4: She grabbed one of the coins.
3: I buy candy.
6: Uh-oh.
10: Everybody back at the nose cone on the double.
1: All the money's falling.
2: It's an avalanche of gold.
10: Sissy, Princess, come with me.
3: Pretty gold, shiny gold.
10: It sure is good to see you, Sissy. Hurry.
3: You're a great sight yourself, Captain.
8: Oh, you huge, huggy, handsome, horrible hug.
7: That's 1/6 squid, mate.
10: This way, Sidney. Come
9: you,
10: on.
9: You lead the way, Captain.
5: Jump in, Joey.
6: Coming, Mom.
5: Get in. We gotta hurry.
10: Everybody in?
11: Aye, aye, sir.
2: We're all here.
10: Wombret, we need your help one more time.
8: Kiss, kiss. I'm crazy about your carcass, cutie.
10: Well, mates, it's time to set sail for new adventures.
9: Thanks for everything, Captain.
12: We're very sorry about Billy Bonk.
9: I'm sure going to miss him.
13: Why all the long faces, chums?
2: Look up in the sky!
10: It's Billy Bong Boomerang!
2: He's wearing some kind of helicopter hat!
13: G'day, mates!
6: Oh, Billy Bong, you're alive!
13: Beaut day, ain't it?
14: How'd you do it, sport?
13: Just before the explosion, I remembered me boomerang and me swag, so I stuck it to me hat, gave it a spin, and jumped out of the missile!
2: Mum, can I have a boomerang beanie too?
13: Here, sport, take mine.
2: Thanks, Mr. Billy Bong.
13: Now tell me, mates, how'd you take care of that nasty giant squid?
10: Well, Billy Bong, let's just say he's trapped forever with the two things he loves most.
13: And what might they be?
10: Himself and his gold.
14: That squid got what he wanted, but he lost everything that's really important.
1: Ah, the poor bloke reaped exactly what he sowed.
13: I knew that's what would happen eventually.
2: How'd you know that, Billy?
13: 'Cause it's the law, mate. The law of the boomerang.
3: Even I know that.
13: Fair dinkum?
3: Fair dinkum.
13: Honest and truly?
3: Listen to this, Billy Bong. Always treat others as you want them to treat you. If your actions are like boomerangs, and someday they'll come back to you.

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3: When Joseph worked in Potiphar's house, he really had the life. 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
2: 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Hear the creak of the rigging, listen to the wind

0: Clip the sails. Yes, boys and girls, Sailor Sam's big schooner, the Porpoise, plunges swiftly through the waves, eager to serve her master. Where is she going? Wish I could tell you, but we'll have to find out from Sailor Sam, an adventurous young man whose hunt for scientific truth takes him anywhere. Yes, anywhere. And with him go his two young cousins, Buddy and Nancy. Aye, mate. It's full speed ahead now for seafaring thrills with Sailor Sam! The plowing contest is only 2 days off, and Bull Brown has come to ask Pansy if he can borrow the tractor. Pansy's very angry with Bull Brown because he's as much as said he's glad Pansy's father, Caleb, is dying. Caleb is Sam's uncle, and Sam and the gang are helping run the farm since Unc has been so seriously ill. Bull is knocking on the kitchen door as Sam, Ole, and Buddy watch from the barn.
1: Yes, who is it?
2: It's Bull Brown, Pansy. I want to talk to you.
1: Well, I don't want to talk to you. Now go away.
2: Please, Pansy, hear me out. Please.
1: I said...
3: You've asked the Lord for forgiveness, Pansy. Now you must forgive.
4: Isn't there some point where a Christian can't take any more?
2: Please, Pansy, I just want to talk a couple of minutes.
3: It's not taking, it's giving that counts. Giving of yourself and Christian love that wins souls to Christ.
4: I can't help a man who's glad my father is dying.
3: It's giving that counts, Pansy, not how much you can take.
4: I can't help a man who's glad to see my father dying. I can't help him.
5: Sam, Pansy isn't answering the door.
6: She's answering, but won't let him in.
1: Bull is walking away.
5: Yeah, Sam, you were so sure that she would let him have the tractor, too.
6: I know I was sure.
1: Now what do we do?
7: Sam!
6: In here, Nancy.
7: Hazel wants you to come to the house right away.
6: Pansy?
7: No, Uncle Caleb. He keeps insisting that he talk to you, and Hazel says you better or he won't rest.
6: Something's on his mind. I better find out what it is.
8: You promised me you'd plow in the contest, nephew.
6: I know I did, Uncle Caleb.
8: Well, it sounds to me, from what I've heard around here, that you ain't.
6: I guess not.
8: What do you mean, you guess not?
6: How can I plow in a championship contest when I don't know what I'm doing?
8: First time I ever knew a stone to be a quitter.
6: I'm not a quitter. Just realistic. I haven't a chance, and you know it.
8: Well, that's for the contest judges to decide.
6: Unc, it's no use. Why should I go out there when I know I can't even make last place? Why jump into the lake when you can't swim?
8: Why do you think I've been hanging on to dear life for, eh? Why?
6: All right, I'll do it. I promised, and a promise is a promise.
8: You'll do your best?
6: I wouldn't go if I didn't. I'll give him a good fight, Unc.
8: That's the spirit. You know, nephew, it takes a good man to go into a contest when he knows he's licked before he starts. But sometimes it has to be done. Just to show them that you've got what it takes to fight a good losing battle.
6: Sure, Unc. You just rest now.
8: Yeah, I will, until the contest. Then I'm going to listen in on the radio, even if it takes my last living breath.
9: I don't know if all this excitement will do Caleb any good.
1: Hazel, he's gonna be all right.
7: And something else. I think we're gonna win the contest.
10: Oh, for heaven's sake, Buddy, are you feeling all right? How can we win the contest?
9: Land sakes, Buddy, believing Unc will live is a miracle in itself. But now this. You aren't taking advantage of the Lord and bragging this up, are you?
5: Yeah, that's a point well taken, Hazel. Buddy, you've got to be careful what you say.
10: Yes, how can Sam and Ole win the contest when they've admitted that they're licked?
1: I think we'll win.
10: Oh, Buddy, are you serious?
1: Yes, I am.
7: We'll prove that.
1: I prayed and asked the Lord to help us win, and I know he'll do it.
10: Oh, Buddy, that's very easy for you to ask the Lord that. Well, you know it's impossible. How could you do it?
1: Do what, Pansy?
10: Ask the Lord such a ridiculous favor when you know it can't be done.

0: Buddy, you can talk to Unc for just a few minutes. No longer. And when I say stop, I want no arguments. Promise.
1: I promise.
2: Go on, woman. Leave us men alone.
0: Now, you must be getting better. As Nancy says, you're getting to be a nice crab again. I'll go, but no further than the door. And I've got my eye on the clock.
1: I'm sure glad you're feeling better, Unc.
2: I feel stronger, boy. Now, I want to ask you another question. What you going to do about staying here on the farm, eh?
1: Well, I can't promise anything about that, Unc.
2: Why not, boy? Why not?
1: Because I'm not sure yet what I want to do for the rest of my life.
2: Well, stick with the land, boy. Stick with the land. You have everything right here that I built for you, and the good Lord prospered. What more is there to want for a young feller to start off?
1: Unc, you're getting excited, and Hazel's not looking very happy.
2: Oh, that woman. All right. But you think about it some more.
1: I'll tell you something good, Unc.
2: What's that, boy? All you've given me is bad news.
1: I think we're going to win the contest tomorrow.
2: Boy, you're joking. You know Sam and Ole ain't got a ghost of a chance.
1: Well, I don't know how, but the Lord's going to work it out.
2: Good boy. At least you got the real fighting spirit that makes everyone know why stones are in there trying no matter what happens.

0: And too bad Unc can't even go to the window or in a wheelchair to see us off.
1: Never mind now, Ole Olson. It'll take all his strength when he listens to the contest on the radio. He's got to be careful, especially now that he's feeling stronger.
0: Yeah, you're right. Well, Skipper, let's get going.
2: Right.
3: You fellas got the tractor?
2: Well, I guess so. We put something on the truck this morning, and I guess that other contraption there is the plow.
4: Well, now, Sam and Ole, don't you feel badly because you're going to lose before you start.
3: What's with this losing talk? We're going to win.

0: afternoon, ladies and gentlemen. We're broadcasting to you from the championship plowing fields here in southern Wisconsin, and it's a beautiful day. The sun's shining and the birds are chirping, and there are acres of land just waiting to be plowed up by these top-notch farmers who can plow a furrow so straight you can measure it with a micrometer. Well, almost that close anyhow. Now for a little music while the officials register and check in all the contestants. And then we'll bring you the furrow description of this contest of masters as it unfolds here this afternoon.
1: It won't be long now, Unc.
2: I know it won't, Nancy. Oh, now, Pansy, stop looking so glum. Smile.
3: Oh, Father, how come you're in such wonderful spirits so suddenly?
4: Yes, since you know Sam and Ole aren't going to win.
2: Ah, but they're out there fighting, and that's what counts. A fella can't always win, but he can always put up a good fight. A clean fight, and come out smiling like a good sportsman.
4: And we're gonna win.
2: I like young men that have got enough fight so they don't know when they're licked.

0: Well, Ole, we're here, and I wish we were someplace else.
1: Yeah, you and me likewise the same.
2: Jumping catfish. Do you see what I see?
3: Great Scott. Big as life and bold as brass.
2: And here he comes now.
3: Bull Brown, you're a liar.
4: I know, Sam. I know. My tractor's okay. Never was busted.
2: Why, I ought to haul off and let you have it.
4: Please listen to
5: ladies
4: me, will
5: and you? Gentlemen, ladies and gentlemen, your attention, please.
6: Too late.
3: Too late for what? More of your schemes?
5: The lineup for today's championship contest is as follows. We regret very much to hear that Caleb Stone is very ill and unable to drive his own tractor. However, the driving for him will be done by Mr. Bernard Bull Brown.
3: What?
5: Now, representing the Abercrombie
3: Bull.
5: Family will
3: why
5: be
3: didn't you
5: Bill
3: tell us?
2: No, Bob, why didn't you tell us?
4: What is there to tell? I've been waiting for a long time to be able to pay Caleb back in a special way, and at last I'm able to do it. I know, I made everybody think I didn't care or appreciate, but that's me. I can't help it. Now, can I use a tractor?
3: I'll say you can.
2: Now, here, let me dust off the step here.
4: Oh, cut it out, will you? Boy, you hear me blubbering all over the place. And I got one thing more to tell you.
3: What's that, Bull?
4: This is one contest I'm going to win without cheating.
7: Here come the contestants to the finish line. In just a moment, we'll have the judge's decision. I must say that Bernard Bull Brown showed great style and precision and didn't make many faults. He couldn't with his son Tiny breathing down his neck, driving the Brown's tractor. Well, in a moment now, we'll know the outcome of this heated contest.
8: Ah, it's a miracle from the Lord. That's what it is. Even if Bull didn't win.
9: Shh, now, Father, please
7: ladies
9: be quiet.
7: Ladies and gentlemen, you're the winners by decision of the contest judges. Top honors go to Caleb Stone.
8: As soon as that Bull Brown gets back here, you tell him I want to see him.
10: Quiet, everybody. Please. We've still got a sick man here to think of.
8: Don't worry about me, Hazel. I can die right now and thank the Lord for it, because, well, I'm a happy man, thanks to Bull Brown and all of you.
4: Don't thank me, Caleb. I was only repaying you for what you done for me.
11: Hey, anybody seen Buddy? Where's Buddy?
8: Where do you think he is, Nancy?
11: Out in the barn?
8: Sure he is. The boy's out there praying and thanking the Lord for the answers to prayer. I think that's what we'd all better do.

Well, boys and girls, we've learned that when men face the impossible, the Lord can do it if we will but ask Him. And after He's answered your prayer, thank Him for it. Well, see you next week for more adventure with Sailor Sam! The Adventures of Sailor Sam is an original story written by John Rowan. Sailor Sam is played by Chuck Christensen, Ole by Marshall Peterson, Buddy is Florence Schmidt, Nancy is Myrna Grant, and Hazel is Marjorie Evans. Others heard in the cast were Carolyn Welburn, Rex Brenner, Myron Kennedy, and Jim Grant. Original music was composed and played by Ralph Colburn. Sound effects were created by John McComb and John Lidner. Engineering, Lou Knowlton. This is George Toles speaking to you from Moody Bible Institute in Chicago.

0: Hi there. We've been waiting for you. We're going to have fun and learn something, too. Because it's time for Fables of Faith. Here are your friends, Uncle Van, Christy, and Bud.
1: Have you ever heard the word judge?
2: Yeah.
1: A judge is, a real judge is someone that sits up on the bench down at the courthouse, and then you bring someone who is accused of a crime, and the judge has to make the decision from all of the evidence and all of the things that he hears and all of the things that he sees. And he has to make the decision whether or not this person is guilty or innocent. In the Bible, there's another way to use the word judge. A judge is not just a person, but judge is something that we do sometimes. Now this morning, for example, I heard, "Mama, Bud's not putting his shoes on. He's not doing what you told him." And then I heard Bud yell down, "Mama, Christy's not making her bed up. She's not doing what you told him." Yes, you were. And you know what you're doing when you start telling on people? You're judging those people. And you know what the Bible says about judging? It says in the book of Matthew, and in the 7th chapter, in the first verse, it says, "Don't judge, or judge not, that ye be not judged. For with what judgment ye judge, ye shall be judged." Now that sort of sounds strange, doesn't it? It says that if you judge other people, whether they are right or wrong, you're going to be judged the same way. Who do you think of all of the folks in the forest in Fables of Faith, who do you think would be the one who would go around judging everybody?
2: Bruce.
1: That's right, old Bruce. And this is a story about old Bruce.
3: "Hi, children. This is Old Owl speaking. I'd like to introduce you to a few of my friends."
4: "My name is Beauregard Bear."
5: "And all you lads and lassies, my name is McKelvey Mutt."
3: "And my name is Bruce the Goose."
6: "Top of the morning to you. My name is Philip the Fox."
7: "Hi, I'm Squee the Squirrel, and I want to invite you along for a story in the forest."

0: up, Bo. I need you to stand on so that I can finish painting the top of the window.
1: Okay, Squinty. I'll be there just as soon as I finish nailing this board onto the porch. There. That should take care of that old squeaky place.
2: It's crooked.
1: Did you say something, Bruce?
2: Yes. I said the board is crooked. You nailed it on crooked.
1: Well, not really. You'll see the porch sort of slants and...
2: It's crooked. If you want to do sloppy work, then just leave it. But it's crooked.
0: Bo, will you hurry up, please?
1: Okay, Squinty. Just a minute. Sorry to go so fast, Bruce, but Squinty is calling me. I'll look at the board in just a minute.
2: Go ahead. You're just trying to get out of it. Some folk just have no pride in their work.
0: Here, Bo, let me up on your shoulder so that I can reach the window and finish painting the top.
1: Sure, Squinty.
3: I say, won't Old Owl be surprised when he comes back from holiday and finds his home all fixed up and painted?
4: Aye, man. It's been needing it for quite some time now, and I'm glad we had this opportunity to fix it up for him. Say, would you hand me the saw, lad? There's a piece sticking out here that needs cutting off.
3: Righto, old chap. Here you go.
4: Thanks. Now, just a few swipes with the saw, and... There we are. Boy, that now looks much better.
2: Too much.
4: I beg your pardon, lad. Did you say something?
2: I said you cut off too much. Now the piece is too short.
4: But man, I measured it and it looks okay to me.
2: I tell you it's too short.
4: But I'm telling you, Bruce, I carefully calculated my cut.
2: Don't try to confuse me with your fancy words. You cut off too much, and you're just trying to make excuses.
4: Then tell me, lad, what do you propose that I do with my short board?
2: That's your problem. You made the mistake, so you'd better find the solution.
4: Well, I'll tell you what I'm going to do with it in about 5 seconds.
2: What?
4: I'm going to take it and raise a knot on a certain goose's head if he doesn't go away from here fast.
2: Go ahead, get mad, just because you don't know how to saw a board.
4: Well, I'm a pretty good aim when it comes to swinging a board, especially when I'm after a goose's noggin, so get.
2: I can see I'm not appreciated here either.
0: Oh, there. That's done. And it looks pretty good, even if I do say so.
2: Too thick.
0: Did you say something, Bruce?
2: I said the paint's too thick. It's all lumpy and streaky.
1: No, I don't think...
2: Who asked you, Bo? You didn't even know how to nail a board on straight.
1: But I was just gonna say...
0: Wait a minute, Bruce. You can't talk to Bo like that. If you don't like what I've done, okay. But you just leave Bo out of this.
2: You guys sure are jumpy today. Say one little word and you're right down my throat.
5: Hey, what's going on here?
0: You weren't supposed to be back until tomorrow. We were trying to fix up
5: your... I can see what you're doing. And I'm certainly pleasantly surprised. What good friends you all are. Fixing up my home for me while I was away.
1: Well, we wanted to surprise you, but you came back too soon.
5: Well, with all things considered, it sounded as if I came back just in the nick of time. My, Bruce and Bo and Squinty. What was all that arguing about?
0: Bruce has just been talking about it.
5: Wait. One at a time now. Now, Bruce, what seems to be all the trouble?
2: It's not what, but who. They're all trouble. I try to tell them what they've done wrong, and they get mad at me.
0: But that's all you've been doing since you've been here. My paint's too thick.
1: And my board is crooked.
4: And my board is too short.
3: And if I may say so, old chap, you haven't really offered any help. All you've done is point out faults.
2: Well, if the job was going to be done right, someone has to...
5: But who appointed you to oversee the job, Bruce?
2: Well, nobody. I just thought someone should be...
5: Well, you see, when folk are as busy as these have been, they're bound to make a few mistakes. At least, they were working and getting a job done.
2: It could have been done better.
5: Well, I think I should be the judge of that, Bruce. After all, it is my house.
2: But I...
5: And another thing, Bruce. If you hadn't been so busy noticing what everyone else was doing wrong, you might have noticed your own mistake.
2: What mistake? I haven't done anything, so how could I make a mistake?
1: Maybe that was your mistake, Bruce, that you haven't done anything.
5: You're partly right, Bo. But don't you notice what's all over the floor?
0: Hey, it's...
3: blue footprints.
0: Yeah.
4: Blue goose prints, you mean? And they lead to every other man's working area.
5: Kinda tells a story, doesn't it?
2: I don't see any story. Just because I got a little paint on my feet.
5: Yes, but you were so busy telling everyone else what they were doing wrong that you couldn't even see what you were doing wrong.
1: And besides that, all you did was stir up trouble.
4: And you almost wound up with a knot on your silly head.
5: I'd say, Bruce, in the future, before you go pointing out the mess other people are making, you'd better be sure that you wipe your own feet clean.
6: What was Bruce's trouble?
7: He was judging everybody.
6: And what was his real trouble while he was judging?
7: He made blue footprints with paint on it.
6: Yeah, he went around telling everybody else what they were doing wrong. And was he doing anything wrong?
7: Mm-hmm. Yeah.
6: He was really messing up the place, wasn't he? He was going around telling everybody else, your board's too short, or your paint's too thick, or you nail the board on crooked. And all the time he was making a mess. How could Bruce have really helped?
7: He could help Squint to get a little of the paint off and help Philip and...
6: Instead of standing around saying... waiting for the person to make the mistake and then jump on them and say, uh-huh, you made a mistake. When you see they're going to make a mistake, you should help them. Isn't that right?
7: Uh-huh. Yeah.
6: How is the best way to keep from judging people? Bud, how do you think would be a good way to keep from judging people?
7: Help them.
6: That's the very best way. If you help them, then you don't want to judge them. Because just as the verse says, you don't judge because you're judged for the same thing yourself, if you help them and they do a good job, then that's partly your responsibility too, and you get credit for doing a good job. Other Christians, this is where we have a lot of trouble in judging people. You know why? If Bud comes down and he tells a lie, and you look at Bud and you say, Mommy, Bud told a lie. Then you're saying, Bud told a lie and I didn't tell a lie. And then you're trying to make yourself look better than Bud. And this is not good. This is why we judge. So we should not judge. And we shouldn't be like Bruce. We should be helpful. We should be busy doing the things that we know that Jesus wants us to do, and not stand around waiting for other people to make a mistake. Do you remember where the verse is found? What book?
7: Matthew
6: in the seventh chapter, and it's the first, second verses. Judge not that ye be not judged, for with what judgment ye judge, ye shall be judged, and with what measure ye meet, it shall be measured to you again.
8: We sure are glad you were with us today, and we hope you had a good time with Uncle Van, Christy, Bud, and all our forest friends. Why don't you plan to be here with us next week for more Fables of Faith? Bye for now.
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1: Because of some intense moments in this episode, make sure you're listening with your parents if you're under the age of 10. And now, the Brinkman Adventures.
2: Charlie, are you coming?
3: I can't.
2: You can't?
3: I'm locked up in jail.
4: Just a sec, I'll unlock
3: it. Now you unlock it?
4: One sec, Mom. There you go. Free as a bird.
1: The Brinkmans have a large family, and as you can imagine, everyone needs to pitch in when it comes to chores. One of Charlie's least favorite times is when it's his turn to fold laundry. To help pass the time, Susan often reads exciting missionary stories to the kids. Let's join the two in the living room as Susan opens a new book and Charlie begins folding.
2: What were you and Hope doing?
3: Playing cops and robbers. She locked me in that old dog cage.
2: That's funny. Hey, today's story is about being locked up. It's called Rescue the Captors. It's about a missionary named Russell Stendahl.
5: Yes.
2: Why don't you start with the towels?
3: All right.
2: Chapter 1. It was a beautiful morning, not a cloud in the sky. My Cessna 170 tail dragger accelerated smoothly down the runway and rose swiftly into the crisp morning air. In the co-pilot seat, on my right, was my Colombian friend, Gilberto, who had come along for the ride.
6: So, what do you think of flying, Gilberto?

0: pull back on the wheel gently.
1: Really?
0: Yeah, go ahead.
1: Woo-hoo-hoo! This is fun!
2: We were headed for Caño Jabón, a small river town where Carlos, the town council president, was expecting me to attend a meeting with their local businessmen and fishermen. They wanted to buy the large cold storage building I had used for my fishing business. I could no longer operate the facility because of the communist guerrillas that had invaded the area.
3: Guerrillas?
2: Not monkeys. Rebel soldiers. Do you remember when we studied communism?
3: Yeah.
2: Well, these were fighters who wanted to overthrow the Colombian government and turn Colombia into a communist nation.
3: Oh.
2: All right. Because I was American, the guerrillas had singled me out as a target for their terrorism. They had shot up our other airplane 9 months before, right at our ranch, as my father was taking off with a sick Indian woman. Fortunately, no one was hurt, though the plane had been hit in the right fuel tank, receiving several bullet holes in the cabin section as well. Dad continued the takeoff and managed to escape to San Martin using the left fuel tank. After that, we knew we couldn't operate the fish business anymore, since it would mean flying into the area on a scheduled basis, making it easy for another ambush.
0: This is it. And there's my building there, right next to the river.
4: That's big. Are you sad that you have to sell it?
0: A little, I guess. But I'm more sad about what's happening here in Colombia. Things are drifting out of control with all the fighting between the government, communists, mafia, right-wing militia. Hang on, we're about to land.
2: My wife Mariana had been against my going on this trip. Today was Sunday, and she wanted me to stay home with her and our 9-month-old daughter. She had pleaded with me earlier this morning, saying she felt a premonition that something would go wrong. I had replied that the trip I was making with my friend Gilberto was to be my last trip to this area.
5: Nice landing.
6: Thanks. Hand me that shotgun. Hey, Carlos.
7: What took you so long? We've been waiting all morning for you.
6: Sorry, I had a couple other stops on the
7: way. Let's go into the store.
6: Oh, what's going on?
7: It's some of the guy having a little target practice on the other side of the street.
5: Bros, there's people running down the street.
6: Carlos, who are those guys?
7: It's the law. Probably a drug raid.
5: They don't look like the law to me.
7: I will see what's up. Gilberto, ven conmigo.
5: Okay.
6: What's going on? What is this?
7: You need to come out. It is okay. They just want to talk to you.
6: Forget that.
7: I'm afraid they might shoot Gilberto. You need to come out.
6: I don't like this.
7: I'm sure everything turned all right. Have your shotgun under the corner.
8: Usted, venga con nosotros.
7: Hands up, Mark.
6: Wait a second. What? What is this?
9: A lo que le diga o lo mato.
6: What are you doing?
8: Muévase o le meto un tiro.
9: Come on!
2: They took me a ways into the jungle and then suddenly stopped.
7: Lay down on your stomach.
9: Are you deaf? Lay down!
8: Swallow!
9: No pienses escapar.
2: The dark mustached gorilla, whose name I later learned was Manuel, placed a rope around my neck and arms, joining the three loops with a central slipknot. He stepped back and ordered me to get to my feet. I held my breath, thinking about the .38 Smith & Wesson revolver that I always carried strapped to my left ankle. They proceeded to march me into the jungle. After about 10 minutes, we came to the banks of the Guaviare River. A young man in his early 20s came over to me. He was thin and dark. A fuzzy mustache was trying to grow on his upper lip. We were both about the same height. I was very scared, but tried not to let it show.
10: Mariano, search his bag.
11: Okay, jefe.
10: My name is Jaime, and I'm the guerrillero in charge. You've been kidnapped to raise money for our causa. If you follow orders, you won't be harmed.
6: All right.
10: Are you armed?
6: No.
10: This is Nancy, our nurse.
12: Hi.
10: She's going to check your vitals.
2: I knew my heart was beating wildly because I had a gun and I was afraid they'd find it.
11: Hey, there's .38 caliber shells in here. Where's the gun for these?
6: Oh, those? They're for my brother's gun. I don't have
12: your
6: one.
12: Your heart. It is beating too fast.
6: I have a heart condition that comes and goes. You're putting too much strain on me. Just leave me alone for a few minutes and I'll be okay.
12: Do you want something to drink?
6: That would probably help.
9: Estamos listos.
10: Everybody, get in the boat.
2: They loaded me into a large canoe powered by a 40-horsepower outboard motor. We traveled upriver about an hour until we approached the bend where our family ranch was. Suddenly, coming downstream, a speedboat appeared, heading right for us.
11: It's the police!
9: No creo que fue la policía.
10: Pull over right here.
7: Get out!
10: Manuel, take him to the back of the plantación.
7: Walk! Hurry!
2: I got Manuel to take me even further back into the banana patch, telling him I had to go to the bathroom.
7: Sigue caminando!
6: I'm walking.
2: This was my chance to escape. Since Manuel had his submachine gun pointed right at me with his finger on the trigger, I knew better than to just point my little revolver at him and threaten him. I quickly drew my gun and aimed at his right shoulder to disarm him. The impact of the round knocked him over backwards. Pulling hard on the rope, he tightened the loops around my neck and shoulder, cutting off the circulation and my breathing. I tried to shoot the rope in Manuel's left hand.
6: Come on.
2: Realizing I was losing precious time, I aimed directly at Manuel and pulled the trigger. I missed. Blood streamed from the bullet wound in Manuel's chest. I don't know about this book, Charlie.
3: What? Please, can you keep reading?
2: All right. A tall gorilla named Giovanni approached and threw his German assault rifle to his shoulder. With a terrible look of hatred on his face, he aimed and pulled the trigger. His gun went click. It had misfired. Quickly raising my revolver, I sighted on his chest and pulled the trigger. The hammer fell on a spent cartridge. I was out of bullets. I frantically tried to break the nylon cord, dragging Manuel a few yards in the process. I threw myself down on the ground behind the only cover I could find, a clump of banana trees. I could hear Giovanni trying to chamber a new round, but he seemed to be having trouble with his gun. As I lay there, literally at the end of my rope, I wondered what it would feel like to die. It appeared to me that my life would end in just a few seconds. I was powerless to do anything about it. So I lowered my head and waited for the end to come.
3: Are you sure this guy's a missionary?
2: I was wondering the same thing. Okay. Chapter 2. Grand Rapids, Minnesota, 1957. My father was a civil engineer in charge of large construction projects in Minnesota. By the time I was 2 years old, I had learned to talk fluently. I was a fast-developing kid and always seemed to be one jump ahead of my parents. That sounds like you, Charlie.
3: Mm-hmm.
13: Can I listen, Mom?
2: I suppose. So my mom spent a lot of time reading me Bible stories and telling me about God.
13: Mommy, where does God live?
14: God lives in heaven. He also lives in people's hearts.
13: Does he live in your heart?
14: Oh, yes.
13: Does he live in Daddy's heart?
14: Yes, God lives in Daddy's heart, too. In order for God to come into a person's heart, honey, that person has to ask him in.
13: Oh, does he live in my heart?
14: When you're a little older, you can ask him into your heart too, sweetie.
13: Come into my heart, Jesus. Come into my heart, God. He's in there.
3: That's so cool.
13: Wait, does he just live inside of him?
2: Well, after we become a Christian, his spirit lives in us.
13: Oh.
2: The Bible says that if we confess with our mouth that Jesus is Lord and believe in our heart that God raised him from the dead, we'll be saved. I think that's what little Russ was doing when he asked Jesus to come into his heart. Shall I keep reading?
13: Sure.
2: Okay. A few months later, my grandmother gave me a plant and told me that if I took good care of it, it would have beautiful red flowers. I did so for many weeks, but much to my dismay, no flowers were forthcoming. Meanwhile, my parents continued to teach me about God. They told me that God could be everywhere, that he could see everything, and that he could do anything. They taught me that God answers prayer. One Sunday, Dad asked me to say grace at breakfast.
13: God, please bless this food, and please let there be red flowers on my plant when I get home from church.
15: Russell, there isn't even one bud on your poor plant. Not sure God answers prayers like that.
13: I am sure he'll do it for me.
2: Dad fidgeted all the way through the church service. He thought, when we get home and Russell sees there are still no red flowers, he probably won't believe anything else we tell him about God. Dad decided to take us out to a restaurant before returning home. Maybe I would forget about my prayer. Then he drove us home by way of the park, stalling around. I began to get real impatient. When we got home, I rushed over to the plant.
13: Look, guys, there's not just one flower, there's lots of them.
2: The plant had blossomed into dozens of little flowers. It looked gorgeous. I admired it for about 5 minutes and then returned to playing with my toys. I had expected God to come through for me. I didn't know any better. My dad just sat there for the rest of the afternoon, staring at the plant with all the beautiful flowers.
3: Wow!
2: When I was 4 years old, our life was very comfortable. We had a nice home, 2 cars, and my father made very good money. One evening after work, he sat down in the living room with me on his lap and started showing me a colorful picture book about the Indians in South America. The picture book, however, turned out to be a little more candid than Dad realized. It showed the Indians working and producing handcrafted articles to sell in town on market day. On the next page, it showed the Indian men drinking up the money they had made and the women and children waiting outside. The men got into a drunken argument, which led to a bloody machete fight.
15: Oh, my. This is quite the little picture book.
13: Why do they live like that?
15: Well, Russ, I guess it's because they don't know any better.
13: Well, why don't they know any better?
15: I guess it's because no one has ever taught them or shown them a better way.
13: Why hasn't anyone gone over there to help them?
15: I guess it's because no one really cares about those Indians, Russell.
13: Well, you care, don't you, Dad? Why don't we go?
15: Well, a person can't just take off for a foreign country. Why, that would be missionary work. God would have to call you. God would have to provide the finances and prepare the way. Maybe when you grow up, you can be a missionary.
13: Dear God, please call my parents to be missionaries so I won't have to wait until I grow up.
2: Dad looked a little thoughtful the rest of that evening. 4 years later, after God had done many other things for us, we were on our way to Columbia, South America as a family going out as missionaries with Wycliffe Bible Translators. My dad resigned from his job, sold our house, and received linguistic training. Now he was ready to study a primitive Indian language and begin Bible translation. On January 3rd, 1964, we were on a 4-engined airplane flying over the Caribbean on our way to Colombia. My little brother and sister were asleep, but I was wide awake.
13: We're really having fun now, aren't we, Dad?
15: Yes, we are, Russell. Yes, we are.
10: Your weapon. Now stand up.
2: I couldn't stand. The best I could do was roll over and sit up. Manuel, the gorilla I had wounded, was still struggling on the ground, trying to get his weapon into his good hand in order to shoot me with it. I was relieved to see one of the other gorillas take it from him.
10: Manuel, why didn't you search the prisoner like I told you to?
5: Lo siento, jefe.
10: This is what you get for failing to obey orders. Why did you do this?
5: Put yourself in my spot. If you'd been captured by an enemy, if you had a weapon with a chance to use it to escape, would you?
10: Tienes razón. You're right. Mariano, search him, tie him up, and throw him in the canoe. We have to get out of here now. Let's go.
2: All I could see through a crack from under the tarp was Manuel's face. He didn't look good. He was still bleeding from what looked like a punctured lung. When he dies, I thought, they'll kill me for sure. I began to pray that Manuel wouldn't die and that I'd get out of this awful situation alive. We traveled for 3 hours up the main river and then proceeded up a small stream. The kidnappers ordered me to get out on the bank. 3 of them ushered me about 50 yards back into the jungle while the others set up a mosquito net for Manuel. I could vaguely see some people milling around him. They appeared to be working on him. I continued praying that everything would be okay. After a while, Nancy walked over to where we were and announced Manuel was going to live and wouldn't be permanently maimed or disabled. Soon darkness fell and we were off again. We walked single file until the moon came up. We could see flashes of lightning on the horizon, but it didn't rain on us. We stopped for a drink at a small stream. I found myself sitting beside Giovanni, the gorilla who had tried to kill me.
16: You know, I never have a misfire like I did today.
15: Sure glad your first misfire was today. I'm also glad I was out of ammo when I tried to shoot at you.
16: Yeah, me too.
15: God had his hand in the situation and kept us all safe. I'm surprised your leader didn't beat me or kill me.
16: I was a little surprised too. Since Manuel failed to do his job, that is probably why you were not shot.
2: We continued on into the night. After several hours, we were met by a Russian-made jeep. We got in and went down the road another hour. Finally, we came to a halt and got out. My captors marched me to a nearby clump of trees and prepared camp. Jaime motioned me to one of the hammocks and told me I would be guarded all night. If I needed anything, I was to call out to the guard. I lay there shivering in the cold, damp jungle, being all wet with only a light sheet to cover up with. Due to sheer exhaustion, I fell asleep. The next morning, they gave me a hot cup of coffee and breakfast.
16: What do you choose, Manuel, anyways?
6: Well, kidnapping is morally wrong. And if I had just gone along with it, I would have felt like I was an accomplice to my own kidnapping. If I had chickened out and not used my gun, I would have had a hard time living with myself for the rest of my life. It was my initial decision to shoot Manuel in the shoulder instead of the head, which ended up preventing me from escaping. I valued Manuel's life and didn't want to kill him.
10: Comandante.
17: My name is Vicente, and I'm in charge of negotiating your release. If you cooperate with me, it will make things go much easier for all of us.
6: Well, I'll do the best I can, but there are certain things I can't morally go along with because I'm a Christian. My parents have been missionaries for years, and I have a fish business that could provide work for 240 people. If you're interested in the welfare of the people of this area, let me go, because that's what I'm interested in too.
17: I appreciate what you said, Ross. I will have to talk everything over with my superiors. They make the decision.
12: Manuel's operation was good, and he's recovering okay. Está bien.
16: Lucky for you.
2: We hit the trail and continued hiking. They began to include me in their conversations, even joking with me. I was surprised how high their spirits were after I had shot Manuel.
10: You know, this unit has fought the gobierno for 4 years without any casualties. Then we run into you, and you've done more damage in 5 minutes than the whole Colombian army has done in years.
14: Yeah.
2: We hiked single file until we came to the edge of some virgin jungle. Entering the jungle, we crossed a stream, and at about midnight, we set up camp in the rain. It began to get very cold. I spent several hours shivering until morning finally dawned.
10: Russ, here, you can use this blanket.
6: Thanks.
10: Come with me. I want to show you something.
6: All right.
16: No lo hagas tan bonito. Él no se lo merece.
10: You can sit on that log bench.
6: Did you make that?
10: Yes, for you.
6: Wow. Thank you.
10: That's Alberto. He's making you a table.
6: He's just a boy. How old is he?
10: 14. But he's a very good guerrillero.
16: And he doesn't miss with that M1 carbine. Don't think about trying to escape when he's on guard.
2: A few days passed. I began to get to know my captors better. There were 8 of them assigned to guarding me. I was surprised to see how well they got along with each other. I would converse with the guards when they were on duty, and they would come back when they were off duty and play chess with me.
13: Can I go outside with Peter?
2: Sure.
3: It's kind of weird that he played chess with them.
2: Yeah. Jaime and Nancy maintained themselves fairly aloof, but the others opened up as time went on. My discussions with my abductors would be friendly and easygoing until we started discussing politics or world issues. It became quite clear that the guerrillas hated capitalists with a passion. They also hated the United States of America. When I would stick up for the U.S., our discussions would take a nasty turn.
11: I wouldn't mind your being an American if you would just admit how awful America is and be ashamed of it.
2: Why did these guerrillas hate the United States so much? I tried to sort it out as I ate my dinner. What motivated them to run around in the jungle, leaving family and civilization fighting for what they thought was true freedom? One theme seemed to stand out. Social injustice was a major factor in fanning the flames of rebellion in these young hearts. They had grown up in a country where corruption, kickbacks, and blackmail were all a way of life. A country where corrupt politicians were stealing money destined for roads, schools, and hospitals. This they called corrupt capitalism, and in their minds is responsible for all the trouble. And they are taught by their leaders, according to communist ideology, that the roots of capitalism are in the United States. The guerrillas like to think of themselves as social Robin Hoods, restoring justice by force. However, unlike Robin Hood, they spend the money they take on weapons and terrorism instead of giving it to the poor. Later that night, as I lay in my hammock listening to the sounds of the jungle, I wondered, How in the world can I present to these gorillas the truth about who I am and what I'm doing in Colombia in a way that they can understand? Just before I fell asleep, I decided I would ask for a pen and paper in the morning. For some time now, prior to the kidnapping, I had felt very strongly that I should write a book about my life and relate some of the experiences of my life and the lessons I had learned. I had even promised God that I would spend an hour each morning working on the book, a promise I had never kept. Now, I had the opportunity to write the book at Machine Gun Point.
11: When will it ever stop raining? This whole camp is mud-soaked.
16: We have been walking around the same spot for 3 weeks.
18: Es que no para de llover.
11: The mud is ankle-deep now. Comandante should move us to a new spot.
18: Sí.
6: Could you please take this rope off my neck? It drags in the mud and gets everything dirty.
11: I'm sorry, but we've been ordered to keep you tied up at all times.
6: But I have to go to the bathroom. Can you at least take it off for that? I need some privacy.
11: No privacy. The rope stays on.
2: The treading of my captor's booted feet, together with the incessant rain of the jungle, has turned this campsite into a sea of ankle-deep mud. I have now spent 3 weeks in captivity. I spend a lot of time pacing back and forth as far as the nylon cord allows me to go. This is about 10 paces in either direction. The guards have taken to tying the other end of the rope to a tree. If I let my mind think about my wife and 10-month-old daughter, I feel terrible all day. The baby had just learned to walk prior to the kidnapping, and the high point of my day had been when I would come home after a hard day's work, pick her up and play with her. Now my wife, baby, and friends seem to belong to another world. My chances of seeing them anytime soon seem very poor. I can envision my baby daughter growing up without a father. I had better not do anything foolish that I will regret later, or worse yet, not live to tell about. I fight depression by forcing my mind onto positive issues.
6: All things work together for good in the lives of those who love God and are called according to His purpose. Can God have a purpose in allowing me to fall into the hands of these gorillas? If I were to relax and trust God to get me out of here, will He work everything for good?
2: This kidnapping is giving me a whole new perspective on my life and the world. How can I use this new viewpoint to my advantage? What can I learn from this experience? Is it possible for anything good to come out of this kidnapping? I'm beginning to wonder if I can have a beneficial effect on my abductors. How can I relate to them?
16: Wake up. Here's your coffee.
6: Thanks, Giovanni.
16: You have a special guard this morning. Do you remember Manuel? I know he remembers you. Manuel, keep him tied up, please.
4: Oh, don't worry. I will.
2: He came over and glared at me without saying a word. His left hand fingered the butt of a 9mm pistol stuck down the back of his pants. Lunch? Oh, it's almost 1 o'clock. Charlie, why don't you run down and grab a couple pizzas?
3: Okay. Can you keep reading after lunch?
2: You willing to fold another basket of clothes?
3: Deal.
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1: My baby sister is always grabbing stuff she shouldn't have, and she won't let it go. She can't control everything.
2: Sounds like all of us. We often try to hold on to what God wants us to give to Him. Hi, and welcome to Keys for Kids. My name is Zach. Have you ever tried to take something from a baby because you know it wasn't good for them? Like a toy they could choke on, or maybe something sharp like a knife. You know, we all tend to hold on to things that aren't good for us, like sin, a bad attitude, or even regret. And God knows they can hurt us. So instead, we should focus on what God gives us. Psalm 16:11 says, "You make known to me the path of life. You will fill me with joy in your presence, with eternal pleasures at your right hand." Our story for today is called Clenched Fists and Open Hands. Alicia tried to peel back her baby sister's fingers. "Mom left me to watch you for 5 minutes, and you're already trying to take something you shouldn't." Bella's hands were in tight fists, and it was hard for Alicia to get back the little ball that belonged with her dollhouse. "You could choke on that. You don't want it." Alicia got her toy back and tried to get her sister settled with something safer. She was relieved when Mom came back and took Bella to get ready for their grandma's birthday party. At the party, Alicia greeted her grandma, then sat down to listen as her aunt thanked everyone for coming. "We have a question for you, Mom," her aunt said. "As you're turning 70, do you have any advice for us?" Alicia's grandma smiled. "Always live your life with open hands." "What does that mean?" Alicia's mom asked, moving to her aunt's side. "Never hold on to anything in your life, thinking you can control it or that it's yours," grandma said. "Always live with open hands, letting God have control. You don't know.

0: what's best for you, but God does. We can trust him with our lives because Jesus gave his own life to save us. I am who I am because I've been trying to put my life in God's hands year after year. Alicia thought of her sister and her tight fists. The things that Bella tried to hold on to weren't good or safe. She wanted those things, but she didn't know they could hurt her. "You look deep in thought," Mom stepped up to Alicia, Bella in her arms. "Mom," Alicia stood. Her sister's hands were in tight fists. With her mom's help, she opened Bella's hand and took a small stone away from her. "Where did you even get this?" Mom shook her head. "We should know that when she has her hands like that, she's trying to keep something she shouldn't have." "That's kind of like what Grandma was saying," said Alicia. "We sometimes want to hold on to things when God knows they're not good for us." Mom nodded. "Grandma gave us good advice to live with open hands and trust God to fill them with good things he wants for us." Well, how about you? Do you live with open hands, trusting God to take care of you and direct your life the way he knows is best? Or do you try to control everything and hold on to the things you want no matter what? We often want things God knows aren't good for us. Instead of clenching on to what you have, put your life in God's hands and trust him to fill it with the things he knows are good for you. Our key verse today is Psalm 16:11.
1: 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You will fill me with joy in your presence, with eternal pleasures at your right hand."
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0: Lost treasure, possible rainstorm, six boys determined to uncover a mystery. I'd say that was a pretty fair beginning for a story. Not that all of our Sugar Creek adventures weren't exciting, but I've got an extra special feeling about this one. But then I've said that about other ones, too. Well, I have to admit, I get a real pleasure telling these tales to you. And from what I hear, you get a real joy hearing them. Now, let's see, where do we leave off? Oh, yes. I had sort of detoured the last time to give you some sort of background on what this treasure was all about. We decided we wanted to leave something for whoever might be in Sugar Creek 100 years from now. So we collected things we thought were important, and they were. A Bible, for one, a picture of us, and our testimonies written out. A farmer's almanac, a slingshot and flintstone. That was Circus's idea, just in case civilization had gone backwards. Circus always had a great imagination. And oh yes, poetry's contribution. A book of poems by Longfellow. All in all, it was a pretty diversified treasure box for anyone who might find it. We then buried it down by the little gym tree. A while later, we told our dear friend Old Man Paddler about our project, knowing he loved history and all, and he agreed it was a very noble idea. Then, about 2 months later, we got to worrying that where we'd buried it wasn't too safe, since when floods came, they usually settled there. So he suggested we dig it up and bury it by Old Tom's land. Now, Old Tom was a hunter who'd lived long before we were born. So that's what we were doing. When we discovered that someone had dug up our box and stolen it from its resting place. And now we were out to find the culprits. And let me tell you, when we set out to do something, there wasn't anything or anyone who could stop us.
1: Looks like they used a shovel.
2: A real bright deduction.
3: It is. If they used a shovel, that means they were setting out to dig something up in the first place.
2: But not necessarily our treasure.
1: There are tracks down here. A dog and a person.
4: Maybe the dog sniffed out our treasure.
2: Yeah, he probably smelled that awful sealant.
1: How clear are the tracks, Circus?
5: Pretty clear. Big Jim is following them.
3: Maybe we should follow Big Jim.
4: Well, shouldn't one of us stay here?
2: What's the sense of that? We'd be guarding an empty hole.
4: Uh-oh. Looks like we're gonna be having one of our unexpected rainstorms. Maybe we should head home.
3: With our treasure gone? Are you crazy?
4: But...
2: Poetry's right. We just can't stop because of an old rainstorm.
4: Yeah. I'm not thinking about the rainstorm. I'm thinking about worried parents.
3: Oh, yeah. I forgot.
1: And it's getting late. Look, that box may be a treasure to us, but whoever took it, when they open it, they're gonna be mighty disappointed. Little Jim's right. We should all head home.
5: But Big Jim's following the trail already.
1: Circus and I'll go after Big Jim, and you guys head home. We'll meet tomorrow after chores.
2: But the rain will have washed the tracks away.
1: Well, we all can't stay. Somebody's got to go home.
3: Little Jim and me will go home. We'll phone your folks.
4: Except all your folks are gonna be hooting mad for you staying out in the storm.
1: That's a chance we'll have to take. Now you guys go on. Circus, Dragonfly, come on.
3: You guys be careful.
1: Yeah.
3: Let's go, Little Jim. It's gonna start coming down any minute now.
2: I'm freezing.
1: Well, it was your idea to come. We're still seeing tracks, Big Jim?
6: Barely. They seem to be heading to Old Tom's land.
1: Well, you sure it wasn't Old Man Paddler who dug up the treasure? Maybe he thought we didn't believe the rains were dangerous.
6: I doubt it. Old Man Paddler lets us learn our own lessons.
1: Oh, yeah. You're right.
5: This rain sure is heavy.
1: Yeah.
5: I feel like I'm in a jungle forest.
2: When were you ever in a jungle forest?
5: Never.
2: Well, then how can
5: I was
2: you...
5: just making conversation!
6: A little less conversation and more concentration, and we might find our treasure.
2: I'm freezing!
5: You already said that!
1: Hey! Aren't we headed toward the old haunted house?
2: Would you stop calling it haunted? We might have to dry out there!
6: Yeah, looks like we are. The tracks are getting muddier.
5: I just hope that dog we're following is friendly.
6: Hey, look!
1: What?
5: You found something?
2: Another hole!
7: You sure we're not tracking a gopher?
1: Gophers don't carry shovels.
5: Whoever's been digging must be looking for something.
6: And I think it's more than our buried treasure.
4: It's not like Bill to do something so foolish.
8: Honey, he didn't know this was no ordinary rainstorm.
4: But the reason why they were digging up the box was because Old Man Paddler had told them the season would bring flash floods, and... oh, now they're walking through one.
8: No floods yet.
4: But how do we know?
8: Look, if they're not back by sunset, Thompson and I are going out scouting for them now. Does that set your mind at ease?
4: Not really.
8: Honey, we're doing our best.
4: I know. I'm just a worried mother.
8: One of your nicest attributes.
0: Of course, we didn't realize what our curiosity was doing to the folks. Naturally, the idea of flash floods just didn't enter our minds. Oh, we'd seen heavy rains before, played in them, worked in them. The thought of it turning into a flood, well, as I said before, just never dawned on us. Now, while all this was happening, another twist to this whole adventure was just beginning at Old Man Paddler's cabin when,
9: Be right there. I just want to take this pot off the stove. Right with you. Well, whoever you are, you're sure in a hurry. Come in. Can I...
10: Just back up there. Real easy. And let me in.
9: What?
10: It's loaded, mister.
9: Didn't doubt that for a minute. You're going to be soaked to the skin, though, if you don't get in here. That was a silly thing to say. You're soaked already. Rough out there, I imagine.
10: Anybody here with you?
9: No.
10: You wouldn't lie?
9: I guess that gun there would prevent that. You look like you could do with a cup of hot tea, though, or maybe coffee.
10: Coffee.
9: No need to keep holding that gun. I'm not going anywhere.
10: I'll keep holding it.
9: Well, it sets you at ease.
10: How big's the cabin?
9: Just the main room in my sleeper. Just big enough for me.
10: You expecting company?
9: No. Why?
10: You open the door so easy.
9: Well, you figure in weather like this, somebody's needing your help. Of course, I didn't expect my greeting to be returned in such a triggered fashion. Yeah, it was a bad joke, wasn't it? Look, there's some dry clothes in the other room. You look pretty drenched.
10: I'll just dry out by the fire.
9: What do you take in your coffee?
10: Nothing. Got a phone?
9: No.
10: And no one's expected?
9: No one's expected, but people do visit, of course. And here's your coffee.
10: Thanks. Just put it on the table.
9: Look, I don't know what your problem is, but you needn't worry. This place is safe, and I ain't afraid to die.
10: I don't want to kill anybody. I'm not a killer. I've just got to keep covered for a while. That's all.
9: Mister?
10: Don't try and...
9: Mister? Are you all right? I got you.
2: The tracks are all washed out.
1: Finding four holes dug out like that. Whoever it is must be looking for something.
2: That was said before.
5: Hey, don't you guys think we'd better head on home?
2: You're right. Our folks must be worried sick.
1: And angry, too.
2: Okay, let's head on back.
11: I sure will be glad to get home. I've never been so cold.
1: Or wet. I just wish we knew what all this digging was about.
5: We can come back tomorrow. I wonder if any floods started.
11: I'd forgotten about that.
1: I bet our folks haven't.
5: I got a funny feeling we're gonna get lectured to.
2: I hope that's all.
1: Oh, it's getting worse.

0: Mrs. Collins said they weren't home yet.
1: Well, that's fine. That's real fine. The newscast is getting worse. Your dad's bolting everything down he can in case of flood. Oh, I just hope they get back in time.
0: The closest house would be Little Jim's. Maybe they'll all go there.
1: Well, if they didn't have enough sense to start back home when it began to rain, what makes you think they'll have enough sense to head to one house?
0: Maybe because they'll be soaked to the skin and freezing.
1: Well, let's hope you're right.
0: I sure do wish I knew what they found.
1: Probably nothing. I don't know why you fellas get all excited when the box was missing. It wasn't as if it was that valuable.
0: It's just the excitement of it, Mom. You know how that is.
1: I haven't known what that was for a long time.
0: Oh, Mom.
1: I'm sorry. But it's dangerous out there, Poetry.
0: Big Jim's with them.
1: If a flood starts, it doesn't matter who's with them.
0: Well, maybe not, but more important than that, I don't mean to sound preachy or something, but, well, the Lord's with them. It's gonna be okay.
1: Poetry.
0: What, Ma?
1: Out of the mouth of babes.
2: Bad wounds you got there, fella. Were you sharpshooting with a friend of yours?
3: Can you get it out?
2: Well, it's pretty deep.
3: Got any scotch?
2: Afraid I don't keep it around, Sal.
3: It's gotta come out.
2: No, it does, or gangrene will set in and you won't have none.
3: Well, take it out.
2: Well, that's what I'm intending to do.
3: You better tie me down.
2: I don't think we'll have to do that.
3: I'm a pretty strong guy.
2: No doubt.
3: You're gonna get the sheriff, aren't you?
2: Right now, I'm concerned with that arm. Gotta check on the knives and get them to heat.
3: I still think you ought to tie me down.
2: Not enough rope.
3: And no scotch.
2: Sorry.
3: It's not going to be easy.
2: Oh, I don't know.
3: When that knife goes in, how are you planning on holding me down?
2: Oh, with a little bit of arm power. Sorry, son, but it's not half as bad as a hangover.
4: Maybe we should all head for Little Jim's. That way we'll at least be out of the rain and can phone our folks.
5: I was thinking the same thing. It's only about a quarter of a mile after we cross the bridge.
6: Oh, no!
5: What?
6: Look!
4: Oh, no!
6: The bridge is out!
5: The floods must be starting!
4: Oh, it's too deep to wade across.
5: You're right about that.
4: Now we're in a real pickle. We're gonna have to backtrack all the way across. We'll never get home.
5: Oh, take it easy, Dragonfly.
4: But I'm cold. I'm gonna catch pneumonia for sure.
6: You're not gonna catch pneumonia.
4: How do you know what I'm gonna catch?
6: Oh, Dragonfly, don't get excited.
4: I can get excited if I want to.
7: Fellas, this isn't the time for an argument. Now we need some clear thinking.
5: Yeah, Circus is right.
4: Right now I need a warm fire and some dry clothes.
6: Quiet, Dragonfly.
4: Don't tell me to be quiet. It's all your fault anyway. I never wanted any part of that treasure box. If it hadn't been for that, we wouldn't be here now. It's all your fault, and I hate all of you.
8: We just couldn't believe what Dragonfly was saying. Of course, we all knew he didn't mean it, but just the same, it hurt us. Add Dragonfly's hysteria, the storm, and a washed-out bridge together, and we knew we were in a real dilemma. How we solved it, and the adventure it led to, is a Paul Hutchins story I'm going to love sharing with you. Right now, though, it'll have to wait until next time. Until then, Lord bless, and we'll be thinking of you.
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1: The Department of Broadcasting of the Moody Bible Institute, in cooperation with Moody Press, presents Patricia M. St. John's Treasures of the Snow.

0: And now, Chapter 9 of Treasures of the Snow. The early morning breeze and sunshine felt good on the face of Danny when he was bundled into the wagon for his long trip to the hospital. Annette sat beside him, making sure that his every comfort was tended to, while Monsieur Bernier sat in front in preparation to drive the wagon. Grandmother Vernier was busy fussing with both Danny and Annette, making sure everything was in order.
1: The lunches are tucked in the corner of the wagon. The milk is in the skins. I hope there is enough.
2: I'm sure there is, Mother.
1: Are you warm enough, Danny?
3: Yes.
1: Now make sure he keeps the covers on, Annette. The breeze is very cool, especially early in the morning.
2: We must get started.
3: We'll see you later, Grandmama.
1: I wish I could go.
2: Oh, the journey will be too long, Mother. And Danny will need a warm fire waiting for him when he gets home.
1: I still wish I could go. Now, Annette, be sure those covers stay on Danny.
3: I promise, Grandmama.
1: And Danny, do not move. Oh, I know it is uncomfortable, but the less you move, the better it will be for your leg.
3: I won't move. I hurt when I move.
2: We must be going.
1: Of course. Go, and God be with you.
3: Goodbye, Grandmama.
1: Goodbye, child. Goodbye, little one.
3: Goodbye, Grandmama.
2: We should be back by late evening.
1: Drive carefully. Mm. Oh, I do hope there's enough food.
3: Oh, don't worry, Grandmama.
4: Here, giddy up.
3: Goodbye.
4: Goodbye.
1: Goodbye. Drive slowly. Goodbye, Danny. I'll be praying. Oh, dear God, protect them.

0: How are you both doing?
1: Fine, Papa.
0: Denny?
2: I want to sit up.
1: You can't, silly.
2: I can only see the sky, and I know we are in the village. Where are we?
1: We're just passing the church, and there's Emil driving the cows out of the churchyard. Mm. Some naughty person must have left the gates open.
2: Are the cows trying to get into church?
1: No, they were trying to jump over the wall, but it was too high. They were jumping over the gravestones instead. Here we are at the infant school, Danny. And there's your teacher scrubbing her step.
2: Is she waving?
1: Yes.
2: Papa, can we stop?
0: No, son. We have a long way to go before we reach the hospital.
1: Everyone will see you soon. They'll come and visit you when you get back. Don't worry. You won't get lonely.
0: There's Schoolmaster Hassel.
3: Hello.
1: Hello, Schoolmaster Hassel.
0: Good morning.
3: On your way to the hospital.
2: Hello, Schoolmaster Hassel.
1: That's Danny, Schoolmaster Hassel. He can't sit up.
3: Hello, Danny.
0: We can't stop now.
3: I will see you this evening.
1: Just think, Danny. Everyone will want to know what happened to you, and you'll be able to tell them.
2: I don't think I want to.
1: But why?
2: I don't know. It wasn't nice.
1: It was horrible. But don't you worry. Lucian will be punished.
0: No, Annette. Let us not begin that again.
2: Is Lucian anywhere now?
1: I don't see him.
2: Annette?
1: Yes?
2: We must be kind to Lucian.
0: Out of the mouths of babes.
1: How long a trip is it to the hospital, Papa?
0: Another 2 hours, but then we will have to wait for the doctor. They will take a long time.
2: What will the doctor do?
0: I really don't know, Danny. He will look at your leg, of course, but after that,
2: Papa, he won't make me stay at the hospital, will he?
0: I see no reason. If you had a fever or were more serious, but a broken leg,
1: How badly does it hurt, Danny?
2: It still hurts, but only when I try to move.
0: Are you comfortable?
2: Yes, but a little too warm.
1: Grandmama wants us to keep the covers on.
2: I know, but I am warm.
1: What do you think, Papa? Should I take some of the covers off?
0: No, it's still chilly out. Keep the covers on.
1: We have to listen to Papa, Danny.
2: All right. I just wish we were there already.

0: is so much bigger than ours.
1: Yes, much bigger.
2: What's it like, Annette?
0: And I'll tell you if you promise not to try and get up.
2: I promise.
0: There's a cake shop. It has fruit tarts and gingerbread.
2: I want the gingerbread.
1: On our way home. That will be your present for following the doctor's orders.
0: Oh, Papa, look at the dress shop and the woodcarver shop. There's a cuckoo clock just like the one at home.
2: Do you see the hospital?
1: That's at the edge of the village, Danny. It won't be long now.
2: Papa, I don't think I want to see the doctor.
1: Now, why would you say that?
2: He might hurt me.
0: Oh, no, Danny, he'll help you.
2: But what's he going to do?
0: He's going to find out where the broken bones are.
2: And then I'll be able to walk again?
1: Not right away, my son, but soon.
0: He'll probably give you some chocolate sticks. The last time I went to the doctor, he gave me chocolate sticks.
2: Papa, you won't leave me alone with the doctor, will you?
1: Oh, of course not. Why should I do that?
2: I don't know. I was afraid you would.
1: Well, you needn't fear. I wouldn't leave you for the world.

0: What time is it, Papa?
1: About 3 o'clock.
0: We've been waiting so long.
1: Well, the doctor's a very busy man. Is Danny still sleeping?
0: Yes.
1: Good. Why don't you take a short walk? You've been standing by him for a long time.
0: No, I don't want to go anywhere, Papa.
1: Well, then I will walk. I need
2: Monsieur Bonnet.
1: Oh, yes, Doctor.
2: There's a child.
1: Yes.
2: We'll be examining him in the room down the hall to your right. We'll on the staff, so if he would be so kind.
1: Of course. Danny didn't want us to leave him.
2: Oh, your daughter can wait here.
0: But I want to stay with Danny.
2: Oh, that is not possible. This way, Monsieur Bonnet. We must not waste time.

0: leg is broken badly, you should stay with us.
1: In the hospital?
0: Yes.
1: Doctor, is that necessary?
0: Oh, not necessary. Better, it would save you from bringing him all the way from your village just to be examined.
1: I don't think he would want to stay. Oh. And we can take care of him ourselves.
0: Oh, it would be easier for you if he stayed here.
1: I know, but it would not be easy for Danny.
0: Oh, very well. Do what you wish.

0: I don't ever want to go back there.
1: You won't have to for a few weeks.
0: I don't like that doctor.
2: Papa, did he ever tell you his name?
1: I don't think so. But then I didn't ask.
0: He hurt me.
1: Well, I'm sure it wasn't deliberate.
2: He didn't smile once.
1: He's a very busy man.
0: Well, I'm glad I didn't have to stay.
1: Well, you almost did.
2: What? He did?
1: He thought it would be better if you stayed there.
2: But why?
1: Danny's leg is badly broken.
0: But I have a cast on it. Now I can sit up.
1: Well, that's true. But the doctor thought it would be better if you stayed in the hospital.
0: I would never have stayed there.
1: I know. That's why I asked him if it was really necessary.
2: Don't worry, Danny. If you had to stay in the hospital, I would have stayed with you.
0: Would they let Annette do that, Papa?
1: Well, the way the doctor talked, I would think not. But it's nothing you have to worry about. You'll be home with us.
2: Yes, and soon you'll be walking and running again. We won't ever have to talk to that grouchy doctor ever again.

0: Who is it?
1: Schoolmaster Hauser.
0: Oh, come in, come in.
2: Oh, am I disturbing anything?
1: No.
0: Please, come in. I was just having a cup of tea. Would you like to join me?
1: No. Thank you.
0: Sit down by the fire. It's warmer.
1: I thought perhaps they would be back by now.
0: Hans said late evening.
1: Oh, then I am early.
0: Stay the night. I am sure Hans would welcome your company when he returns. Oh,
1: well, it is a long way down the mountain.
0: Then you'll stay.
1: Oh, Madame Bernier, I feel I have already used your hospitality so much.
0: Oh, come now, Schoolmaster Hassel. It is a privilege to have you here. Thanks to you, we have been able to maintain the household. Thanks to you, Annette was able to care for Danny when we needed her.
1: Oh, we all did our part. You taught her well, Madame Bernier.
0: She is a smart child with a fine mind.
1: Her work, it is excellent. She is impetuous, but...
0: I know. That's what worries me.
1: Where is you? I was about to say how charming it is.
0: Not lately, Schoolmaster Hassel.
1: What do you mean?
0: Since Danny's accident. Well, it's too soon to talk, but I am worried.
1: You are?
0: Annette's feelings about Lucien are...
1: I had not thought about it a great deal. But you may be right. Lucien was not in school today. Neither was Annette. I knew she was at the hospital, but Lucien...
0: Do you think he was afraid to come?
1: I think so. I saw his sister this afternoon. She had acted surprised when I mentioned Lucien was not in school. Almost like she expected him to be there.
0: Well, she does have to leave for work before the child gets up.
1: True, I had thought to go to their home, but by the time I arrived here, well, I am not too familiar with the road past your chalet.
0: It's dangerous. It's good you did not go.
1: The whole story, has it been pieced together yet?
0: Not really. Yes, Lucien is responsible, but I don't think it was deliberate on his part.
1: Mademoiselle Morel said her brother threw Klaus over the cliff and Danny tried to rescue him. That is when he fell.
0: Annette told her that story.
1: That is what Danny told Annette?
0: No, Danny doesn't remember. That's what Annette has imagined to have happened.
1: Imagined?
0: Yes, that's why I'm so worried. She just blurted this story out to Mademoiselle Morel. And the look on that young woman's face, it nearly tore my heart.
1: Oh, it is important to know the truth.
0: Yes, but whatever that truth is, Annette will never believe it unless it points to Lucien's guilt.
1: I will speak with Annette.
0: Oh, would you? Oh, I'm sure she would listen to you.
1: I know she has a great dislike for Lucien.
0: Her feelings about him haunt her. And it worries me.
1: I will wait until tomorrow. And if it seems she is trying to set people against him, I will have a talk with her.
0: I would imagine the village has already judged him.
1: True, he will not be a welcome sight for months, especially until Danny is up and around again. How was he feeling when he left this morning?
0: Tired and weak.
1: He will not be any different when he gets home. That ride is long.
0: Yes, but the relief of knowing what is wrong will help.
1: Oh, that is true.
0: Oh, I just wish I could have gone. I should be with him. But then Annette was there, and no matter how she may treat Lucien, with Danny she is an angel. Oh, so gentle. Everything her mother was and more.
1: Someday she will make a fine mother.
0: Yes, my only regret is that she has never been a child. And that is so sad. She must act so grown up when inside she wants to be the age she is. So sad. So sad never to have been a child.
3: Maria Bernier and Schoolmaster Hassel sat in silence. The words already spoken had released other thoughts. Would Annette continue to need revenge, or would she in time practice the forgiveness taught by her lord? Only time and circumstance would tell. And for now, one would wait and pray. 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
1: Hi, this is Chris. Welcome to Adventures in Odyssey.
2: Eugene Meltzner here, inviting you to join today's assemblage of characters and myself for an extended period of discovery, imagination, and exhilaration. 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
3: Hey, is Connie here?
2: Ouch. You'll want to be careful around her.
1: Ow. I'm Katrina. Hug me.
4: So, love's in the air, huh?
1: I think I came at the wrong time.
3: What are you doing?
2: Rubbing my head.
3: Oh, I'm so confused.

Well, I think that's much better. Farewell, faithful mustache, thou symbol of transition to the new moi. Farewell, farewell, farewell. Well, now to the aftershave lotion.

0: sorry. Are you all right?
1: Yeah, I'm okay. I just didn't hear you coming.
0: I was just wondering how much longer before you had this freezer fixed.
1: Well, I'm not sure. Why?
0: Because you've had it turned off for a while and the ice cream's starting to look a little soggy. I was going to move the containers to the big freezer in the kitchen.
1: Well, that's probably a good idea. I don't know much about the thermostats on these things, and until I figure it out...
0: Oh, come on. I've been watching you work around Wits End, and I think you know everything there is to know about everything.
1: Well, that's nice of you to say, even if it isn't true. But yeah, go ahead and move the ice cream into the big freezer for the time being.
0: Okay.
1: Thanks.
0: Do you want anything while I'm in the kitchen? Like lemonade, juice, coffee?
1: No. That's okay. I'm all right for now.
0: Just so you're sure.
1: Mm-hmm.
0: Shout if you change your mind.
1: Huh? Connie, I can't hear you. What'd you say? Where'd I put that ratchet? Oh, there it is.
2: Greetings, Jason.
1: Ouch!
2: Ooh. What are you doing down there?
1: Well, apart from getting a concussion, I'm trying to fix the temperature gauge on this freezer.
2: Hmm.
1: It's running too cold. Hmm. It keeps turning our ice cream to solid rock.
2: Are you in need of assistance?
0: Well, I'm helping him, Eugene. Don't worry.
2: Oh, in that case,

0: I'll punch in to borrow the colloquialism and set to work.
1: Wait a minute. There's something different about you.
0: Oh, is there?
1: What'd you do?
2: Did he do something?
0: Well, what do you think I did?
1: I don't know. Did you get a haircut?
0: Nope.
1: Buy a new vest?
0: No.
2: What did he do?
1: I'm trying to find out. Come on, Eugene. Why do you look so different?
0: It would be unfair to simply spell out the obvious to you.
2: New glasses, maybe?
1: You think so?
2: I have no idea. I can't see him. And I don't want to crawl out again. Eugene, just tell her what it is.
0: One more guess.
1: I don't know.
0: Just one more.
1: I can't.
0: Try!
1: But I don't know!
2: Just try, Connie. You're dripping ice cream on my leg.
1: Oh, sorry. Well, is it... I know.
0: What?
2: What?
1: You shaved off your mustache!
0: Precisely.
2: Shave it off? Pluck it off, be more like it.
0: How droll.
1: Hang on. And that must mean Katrina's coming back to town?
0: Perhaps. Her latest correspondence indicated that
1: Latest correspondence? Hmm? So, you have been writing.
0: Well, yes, and she indicated that she might come to visit this weekend.
1: That's great, Eugene! Wow, this will be the first time you two have seen each other since you became a Christian, right?
0: Mm-hmm.
1: Unless you've been sneaking off to see her, too.
0: No, just letter writing.
1: You must be really excited.
0: Well, I confess to a certain feeling of exhilaration, yes.
2: And I confess to a certain feeling of cold wetness on my leg. The ice cream's still dripping, Connie.
1: Sorry. I'm really happy for you, Eugene. I mean, now that you're a Christian, you two can, well, you know.
0: Let's not be hasty, Miss Kendall. It would be dangerous to assume anything at this point.
1: Well, whatever you say.
2: So, love's in the air, huh?
0: I beg your pardon?
2: I said, love is in the air. See? Never know how things will work out there, Eugene. Seems like only yesterday you were doing the old woe is me routine, trying to grow a mustache, and now look at you.
0: Well, I would prefer not to overplay these events. Speaking man to man, as it were, I'd say her letters have been more sisterly in their tone than, say, similar to odes of love.
2: Sorry, Eugene, I can't hear you.
0: I'm saying only that if love is in the air, someone other than I may be breathing it.
1: You know, Eugene, you could help me rearrange the stock in the big freezer if you... Oh, hello.
0: May I help you?
3: I'm looking for Jason Whittaker.
1: Jason?
0: Jason.
2: Ow! What?
0: Someone here to see you.
1: A woman.
2: A woman? To see me? Oh, well, surprise, surprise.
3: Hi, Jason.
4: Hello, Tasha.
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3: Well, look at you. 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A small-town jack-of-all-trades.
4: And master of none. Ah, it's really good to see you. What brings you to Odyssey?
3: I came to visit you. What else?
4: I'm honored. introductions. Sorry. Tasha, I'd like you to meet Connie Kendall.
1: Hi.
3: Hi.
4: And Eugene Meltzner.
0: Greetings.
3: Nice to meet you.
4: They're my co-workers here at Wits End.
1: So... How do you guys know each other?
4: Well, we're friends who used to work together.
1: Oh, where was that?
4: Oh, it was at the,
3: A boring government work. We were both analysts. You know, white lab coats and pages of manuals.
1: Uh-huh.
0: Sounds fascinating.
4: Yeah, it's pretty boring.
1: Sounds like it.
4: So why don't I show you around the place, Tasha? That is, unless you have to be somewhere.
3: I've already checked into the hotel, so I'm open to whatever you have in mind.
4: Well, there's an offer I can't refuse. Come on.
3: It was nice meeting you both.
0: It was my pleasure.
1: Same here.
4: So when did you get in? You should have called me, let me know. I would have met you at the airport.
1: I don't like her.
0: What? But you just met her. How could you know so soon whether you like her or not?
1: Call it women's intuition.
0: Oh, of course. That catch-all expression women use to keep from having to explain themselves.
1: She's just not Jason's type, that's all.
0: Jason's type? You mean you think that there's some kind of...
1: Well, Eugene, she didn't come to Odyssey for our water skiing, if you know what I mean.
0: Miss Kendall, you astound me. How could you possibly assume anything about her or her motives?
1: You have eyes. Didn't you see her?
0: Yes, and I saw a very beautiful woman who on first impression seemed very charming and sophisticated.
1: Oh, sure. Get fooled by the obvious. You men are all alike.
0: Connie, am I detecting a hint of jealousy in this conversation?
1: Jealousy? Who, me? You're kidding, right? Jealousy? Why would I be jealous of her? I mean, Jason's my boss and older than me, for one thing. Jealousy?
0: Mm-hmm.
1: That's ridiculous. I have to take care of this ice cream before it melts. Jealousy.
0: Sometimes one never sees the thing right under one's proverbial nose.
6: So, it's really good to see you, Tasha.
3: Ditto. It's good to see you, too. We missed you at Donovan's retirement party. Mm. Everybody kept asking if you were coming.
6: Well, with everything going on here, I just couldn't get away. So why are you here? I mean, really?
3: Oh, after Donovan retired, I looked around and suddenly realized I didn't really know anybody at the agency anymore. The place has changed a lot. It's just not the same without Donovan and... you. So, I decided to take you up on your offer to come visit, just to get away for a while and think about my future.
6: Well, if ever there was a place to sort out your thoughts, it's Odyssey. Tell you what, let me call Jack and ask him to fill in for me while you and I see the sights.

0: magic. I've got it.
1: Hello? Eugene, is that you down there?
0: Yes, Mr. Allen.
1: What are you doing?
0: Rubbing my head. I've just fixed the thermostat on this freezer. What, pray tell, are you doing here?
1: Well, Jason called and asked me to fill in for him while he showed a friend around town. You shaved your mustache off, didn't you?
0: Yes, I did. Thank you for noticing.
1: Was there a reason for the change?
0: To be forthright, indeed. Katrina is expected to return to Odyssey sometime this weekend, perhaps this very day.
1: Really? Mm-hmm. Well, it'll be good to see her again.
0: Indeed.
1: Yes. Is Connie here?
0: Yes, but you'll want to be careful around her.
1: I will.
0: She's in a mood.
1: What kind of mood?
0: Frankly, she's been acting slightly jealous.
1: Jealous?
0: Yes. I believe she has a small crush on... Oh, wait, here she comes.
2: Hi, Jack. What are you doing here?
1: Helping Jason a little, that's all. An old friend came into town and...
2: Tasha, we met her. Are they gone?
0: Yes, they departed while you were rearranging the freezer.
2: Oh.
1: Yeah, I'm here instead.
0: I believe I've repaired this display freezer. The thermostat had slipped out of its calibrations, and I've corrected it to factory specifications.
2: Well, I'm sure Jason will be very happy.
0: If he is, then I'm satisfied.
1: Good, good. I don't suppose you've had a chance to work on the kids' radio program then, have you?
0: No, sir. I've been slightly sidetracked. I'll get to it right away.
1: There was no rush. I was just wondering.
0: Wonder no more. I, Eugene Meltzner, am on the job. We'll discuss that other matter later.
1: Sure.
2: Other matter?
1: Uh-huh. Something he wanted to talk to me about.
2: Bet I know what it is.
1: Do you?
2: Yeah. Tasha.
1: Tasha?
2: Yeah, Jason's so-called friend. You know anything about her?
1: No, only that she's a former co-worker.
2: Yeah, that's what Jason said. But there's more to it, isn't there?
1: More? How?
2: I think she's here to snag him.
1: Look, I'm completely lost. Snag Eugene?
2: No, Jason!
1: But what does this have to do with Eugene?
2: Well, he thinks I'm wrong.
1: Wrong about what?
2: About women's intuition. But you see, I've been thinking about it. And, well, it's women's intuition that told me that he shaved off his mustache because Katrina's coming back.
1: I'm still confused.
2: Didn't you know that Katrina's coming to visit?
1: That I knew.
2: Well, when I realized his mustache was gone, then I knew it was because of Katrina.
1: That's not intuition, Connie. See, he grew it after she left, so it makes sense he'd shave it off when she came back. But I still don't understand how all this connects.
2: It connects. Because he either wanted to talk to you about Tasha or Katrina. My guess is that he's probably feeling nervous about seeing her again. Maybe I should go back to the studio and talk to him. A feminine perspective might calm his fears. That's where I'll be if you need me.
1: Sure. Yeah, okay. Well, I'm so confused.
3: Ask and it will be given to you. Seek and you will find. Knock and the door will be open for you.
2: Eugene?
3: The one who
0: yes,
3: asks
0: Connie?
3: Will always...
2: Boy, that scared me for a second. Hmm? I thought Jason was really in here. Oh. He's really good at reading the Bible, isn't he?
0: Oh, yes. After the seventh try.
2: So, what's this episode about?
0: Well, I believe Mr. Allen wants to record portions of the Sermon on the Mount. He and I will put all the pieces together later.
2: Oh. Well... I came in to talk to you for a minute about something else.
0: If you want to discuss Jason and Tasha again, I don't believe there's anything else to say.
2: No.
0: Oh?
2: I want to talk about you and Katrina.
0: Oh. Well, I'm not sure there's anything else to say about that either.
2: Don't be so cagey. I know how hopeless you are about things like this, so I figured I better check to see what you're going to do.
0: Do about what?
2: When she gets here. You're feeling a little nervous, right?
0: Well, to some degree... Yes.
2: And you keep going over and over in your mind what you're going to do when she walks through the door.
0: I beg your pardon?
2: Do you wave from the other side of the room? Mm. Do you rush over and shake her hand? Do you kiss her on the cheek? What'll you do?
0: Oh. Well, you've brought up a good point. I hadn't thought about it.
2: See?
0: I'm on pins and needles. What should I do when she arrives?
2: Well, I think, all things considered, you should hug her.
0: Hug her.
2: Not a big sloppy hug, but, you know, a delicate, it's good to see you kind of hug.
0: Well, I'm not so sure about the difference. I thought a hug was a hug, regardless.
2: No, they aren't. Are all kisses the same? Well, maybe to you, but to most human beings, they aren't.
0: Huh?
2: Hugs have to be given the same consideration.
0: Well, what then is a delicate, it's good to see you kind of a hug like?
2: Well, it's, you better stand up.
0: What?
2: Stand up and I'll show you.
0: Are you sure this is appropriate?
2: Give me a break. This is a standard, it's good to see you kind of hug. There's nothing inappropriate about it between friends. Now, okay, I'm Katrina. Hug me.
0: There, how's that?
2: You really are a wet fish, aren't you?
0: Huh?
2: Okay, I'll be you, you be Katrina. This is the it's good to see you kind of hug.
0: Mm-hmm.
2: Come here, okay. Oh, I'm terribly sorry.
0: Katrina!
2: Oh, hi. Obviously, I've come in a bad time. Excuse me.
0: No, wait! Katrina!
2: Katrina, come back! Oh, boy.
4: 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We always love hearing from you.
1: Leaving so soon, Katrina?
2: Yes, I think I came at the wrong time.
0: Katrina, wait! Wait! It's not what it looked like.
2: It looked like two people hugging.
0: Well, that's because it was. But what I mean to say is...
1: Two people hugging? What two people?
2: Me and Eugene. I'm so sorry, Katrina.
1: You and Eugene? I'm really confused.
0: Please, it's a simple explanation. Nothing to be upset about.
2: I'm not upset, Eugene. I simply feel embarrassed to have walked in at such an inopportune moment.
0: Oh, it wasn't inopportune?
2: We were rehearsing, Katrina.
1: For kids' radio?
2: It makes perfect sense. You were rehearsing a hug for a radio drama.
0: No, not that. It's quite silly, as you'll see when I explain.
1: Are you sure you wouldn't rather talk about this privately?
0: I'd love to talk to Katrina privately, but we don't have to with this. It's all very straightforward.
2: I believe you, Eugene. Calm down. I'm not upset.
0: But I'm upset because I know how it must have looked to you. If I saw you hugging someone else, I'd draw the wrong conclusions as well.
2: But I haven't drawn any conclusions.
5: Hi, guys. What's this, a staff meeting? Katrina! Hey, it's good to see you.
2: Hello, Jason. Now that's an it's good to see you hug.
0: Oh, brother.
5: Welcome back. Hey, I'd like you to meet Tasha. Tasha, this is Katrina Shanks. She's a friend of Eugene's who's been gone for a while.
6: Hi.
2: Greetings. Well, I really should be going.
0: No, don't! Not until we've cleared this up.
2: This is crazy. There's nothing to clear up.
5: Clear up?
1: Connie and Eugene were hugging in the kids' radio studio, and we're about to find out why.
5: Really?
2: It's not what you think.
0: It's not what anybody thinks. Connie was merely showing me how to hug you when you arrived. But you arrived.
2: Eugene, this whole scene is unnecessary.
0: But it's not. I want you to know that there is absolutely nothing between Connie and myself, but a basic, sometimes adversarial, friendship.
2: Yeah.
0: There can't be. I've been waiting for you, and she has a crush on Jason. Honest, it was as innocent as... It could be. Oops.
1: Nicely done, Eugene.
2: I never said I have a crush on Jason. I don't know where you get this stuff. The idea of a crush never even... I mean... Thanks a lot, Eugene!
0: Wait, Connie!
2: I'm staying in Melanie's dorm, Eugene. Call me later, okay?
0: But Katrina, wait! Oh, no.
5: Look, we just stopped by to say that we were going to the zoo in Connellsville. If whoever's left would close up the shop tonight.
1: No, I'll do it.
5: Thanks. By the way, Jack, this is Tasha. Tasha, Jack. See you later.
6: Hi. Bye.
1: Nice meeting you. Well, I think that went as well as could be expected.
0: Would a nervous breakdown be suitable at this time?
6: This is wonderful, Jason. Thank you. I haven't been to the zoo for years.
5: Neither have I.
6: So, Connie has a crush on you. Have you decided what you're going to do about it?
5: Do? I haven't thought about it. Eugene might be wrong. Though? Well, she has been acting a little funny lately. Nah, Eugene got it wrong. Connie doesn't have a crush on me. That wouldn't make any sense.
6: Don't be so naive. It makes plenty of sense. She's young and probably itching to do something with her life beyond hanging out at wit's end. You come along? Good-looking, reckless.
5: Reckless?
6: Yeah, reckless. I'm surprised it didn't happen sooner. If I were her, I'd have a crush on you.
5: Oh, really?
6: In fact, I did have a crush on you when we first started working together at the agency.
5: That was then. How about now?
6: Don't be coy, Jason. You know exactly how I feel.
5: I'm not being coy. Look, Tasha, we've been friends for a long time. There's always been this kind of chemistry between you and me. We've talked about love. But where are we now? Right this minute, right here at the Connellsville Zoo.
6: Well, I...
5: Come on, spell it out, kid, or risk being thrown to the hippopotamus.
6: Under threat of torture, well, I have to say, I love you. Always have, probably always will. I've dated other men, I've tried relationships, but I keep looking for you in their faces. So I thought, why settle for cheap imitations? Maybe it's time to check out the real thing.
5: You have such a way with words.
6: Thank you. Now it's your turn. Be honest, I can take it.
5: Well, if we had this conversation a year or two ago, I think I would have bolted and run away. But everything's changed for me since I came to Odyssey. I feel at peace here like I've never felt before. But somehow it's still not complete. There's still something missing. And standing with you here next to the elephants, I realize what it is.
6: What?
5: It's you, Tasha. Yeah. You are what's missing in my life. So, to be completely honest, I'd have to say I love you too. The only question now is, what are we going to do about it?
6: Well, what do you recommend?
5: Well, the only thing that makes sense is marriage.
6: Jason.
5: Yeah. How about it, Tasha? Will you marry me?
7: Katrina!
2: Hello, Eugene.
7: Thanks for meeting me. Were you early or am I late?
2: I came a little early.
7: Oh, good. I see you weren't able to get our usual table, 37.
2: No, they didn't remember me.
7: Outrageous! It hasn't been that long.
2: It feels like years.
7: Yes, I suppose it has. So much has happened. Katrina?
2: Yes?
7: I'm sorry about that scene at Wits' End. It really wasn't as incriminating as it appeared to be. And of course, I made it all the worse. You must believe me when I say that Connie and I are only friends. The hug you saw was just as we described. She was trying to show me how not to make a fool of myself when you arrived, which is exactly what I did.
2: Eugene, sorry. Calm down. It's all right. I honestly didn't feel upset or jealous.
7: Didn't you?
2: No.
7: May I ask, why not?
2: I beg your pardon?
7: Well, to have been apart for as long as we have under such peculiar circumstances, and then finally we're reunited and I'm embracing someone else, are you saying you didn't even feel a twinge of something?
2: We're adults, Eugene. Granted, it was embarrassing and awkward, but I knew the truth would be known and it would work out. The way everything works out, actually.
7: And dare I ask, how are things working out for us?
2: Do we have to answer that question right at this moment?
7: We don't have to, but why wouldn't we?
2: Since I have to complete my term at the university and can't return to Odyssey on a full-time basis, there really isn't any reason to rush forward, is there?
7: No, I suppose not, but I hadn't thought of it as rushing, per se.
2: Well, Brandon says that romantic relationships, particularly between new Christians, can be detrimental to healthy growth.
7: Brandon? I'm sorry, I'm not familiar with him. Is he a Christian author?
2: No. He's a very mature and understanding Christian at the university. He's in charge of the Student Mission Fellowship.
7: Impressive. You've been seeing a lot of each other?
2: Well, we study our Bibles together.
7: Together? As part of a group or just the two of you?
2: Just the two of us.
7: I see.
2: Eugene, look. When I left, I had no idea what the future held for either one of us. For all I knew, you would never accept Jesus. You said as much yourself. I was a wreck. Brandon helped me a lot.
7: Now, I know I'm being terribly dense, but... Are you dating Brandon?
2: Yes, Eugene. I'm dating Brandon.

0: It looks like we've hit another snag with Eugene and Katrina. They sure had their share. And I wonder if Tasha will say yes to Jason's proposal, and how Connie will react when she finds out. Well, like always, the only way we'll find out is to keep listening. Meanwhile, I'd love to hear what you think about Adventures in Odyssey, or anything else you want to write to me about. 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And don't forget to ask about how to get your own copy of today's episode. It's called Love is in the Air. 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Love is in the Air was written and directed by Paul McCusker. Our production engineer was Dave Arnold. And our executive producer is Chuck Bolte. And I'm Chris, hoping you'll join us again next time for more Adventures in Odyssey.
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We greet our friends everywhere with Chapter 6 of Number 11, Rue de Chanoine, the story of Monsieur John Calvin of Picardy, Paris, and Geneva. 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

0: Suddenly, on a lonely street somewhere in Paris, my brother John found God. He knew that he must trust in the Scripture as the Word of God. And he knew peace. So John took his stand with the protesters within the church, not to break with the church, but to reform her. His friend Nicholas Cope was accused of heresy. If he hadn't found a fast horse and escaped the city, he would have known the dungeon. The friars searched his room, found the manuscript of his speech, and saw that it was not his at all, but my brother's. So now they were after John, determined to seize and arrest him. But a friend reached him first.
1: There they are, John. They've come for you.
2: Pierre, don't shout at me. Don't confuse me. I've got to think of something.
1: Is there a door to the alley?
2: No.
1: Well, hide somewhere. The attic.
2: No. The window.
1: You'll kill yourself.
2: There's a roof below.
1: Then hurry. Go out the window. It's a long way down. John, suppose somebody on the street recognizes
2: you. That's my risk.
1: Here, take my cape.
2: Yes, hurry.
1: You'll be just another vine dresser. Here, take the cape. They'll never know you.
2: Thanks, Pierre.
1: Hurry, John. They'll break through that door any minute.
3: Pray for me, Pierre.
1: He made it. He's on the ground. Run, John, run. God go with you.
4: Halt!
5: Just an old man going home from market.
4: Well enough. Get along with him.
5: Thank you.
4: Don't suppose you have anything under that cape of yours?
5: No, monsieur.
4: You never can tell, not these days. Never can tell who's leaving Paris these days. go on through, gates open. Hey! You got any pretty daughters on your farm? I might stop by to see you. How far beyond the gates you live?
5: Too fat for you. Yes, they're all too fat for you.
4: I'll go along with you. Sounded 90 if he was a day. But he set off at a fast pace. Oh, well.
0: John was safe, outside the gates of Paris. He borrowed an old horse from a farmer and rode directly to the home of his good friend, Louis Dutillet.
1: Well, John, it's good to see you. I'm so glad you stopped here.
6: It's been a long time, Louis.
1: Yeah, but I never forgot the good old days in Paris.
6: The talks we used to have?
1: Talks. They were more like duels with words. You and Antoine and Pierre Aubert and the two Cope brothers. How's Nicholas?
6: Let me tell you about Nicholas later.
1: We've got a lot to talk about. What are you doing now? You were studying law those days.
6: I returned to theology.
1: Then you're...
6: No, I'm a writer, Louis.
1: You're what?
6: It took me a long time to make up my mind. To know myself well enough to know what I wanted to do.
1: I recall how we used to try to make your mind up for you.
6: Well, I know for myself now. I'm happy with ideas and books. Crowds, people that talk too much, I don't like them. I finally admitted it to myself, and I'm a writer.
1: I knew you'd do something great. Say, let's go into the library where we can sit down and talk. It's right this way. Later the girl can bring us something to eat and we...
6: Is this the library?
1: Yes, sit down.
6: Your library?
1: Well, it isn't mine alone, it's my family's.
6: My, all these books... Louis, how many do you have?
1: Well, John, my family believes in investing in things of the mind.
6: How many can there be?
1: I'd say about 4,000.
6: That's a young university.
1: Just the place for a young writer.
6: It certainly is.
1: That's why I wanted you to see it, to convince you to stay. Please do.
6: Well,
1: you have no family. We have the room. Move in with us.
6: I think there's something you ought to know first. Louis, Nicholas and I, well... I left Paris this week, not because I wanted to, but because I had to.

0: And from what you tell me, John, you're a reformer.
1: There's no two ways about it anymore.
0: And then I'll be frank.
1: Are you?
0: I was in Paris when we were students. Didn't you know?
1: I suppose I did, but I was fighting it so myself.
0: The fighting isn't over. There's so much to change. Everywhere you look, you see things that are so terribly wrong.
1: Then you haven't left the church either?
0: No, I'm a churchman. I want to help, not hurt.
1: That's exactly how I feel. In fact, I'm still officially on the payroll of the cathedral back at Mayon.
0: If they knew what you'd been up to.
1: They won't find out. And I don't see any harm in using the money from my ecclesiastical holding.
0: Right, absolutely right.
1: From this income, I can support myself until my writing is accepted and supports me.
0: John, are you trying to tell me you will move in with us?
1: Move in with all of these books? What a perfect place to write. Louis, old friend, you might say I've moved in with you already.
2: John, come out into the garden. It's as nice as any spring you've ever seen in Paris.
1: Perhaps some spring air will refresh me. I am tired. Tired of sitting and thinking.
0: How's your book progressing?
1: All right. But don't forget, Louis, a handbook of Christian doctrine isn't something you put together overnight.
0: I hope not. I want you to stay around.
1: Oh, but I've been here 6 months already.
0: You're just beginning. Admit it. Have you chosen a title yet?
1: I think so. How do you like this? Institutes of the Christian Religion.
0: No.
1: Christian Institutes.
0: They're worse. Not exciting enough.
1: Exciting? Is that what you want?
0: Well, who would read something called Institutes of the Christian Religion? Why, Luther does better than that.
1: I'm not Luther.
0: No, you're not, and I'm glad. I don't like his ruthless point of view.
1: Louis...
0: He breaks with the old...
1: Louis, I came out because I have to tell you something. I don't think you'll like it.
0: What is it, John?
1: Your library... Well, it makes a man think... To be surrounded by all of those books. I've been reading it.
0: I know.
1: And thinking. And I've come to a conclusion. Louis, I'm going back to Noyon to tell the brothers that I don't feel right in taking the money from the cathedral.
0: What makes you think I won't like it? Are you afraid we can't feed an extra mouth?
1: No, Louis, you don't understand. I'm cutting my ties with the cathedral in Noyon because I'm going to leave the church.
0: Are you serious?
1: I realize I haven't talked it over with you, but these last few months, all the reading I've been doing, I can't escape from it any longer.
0: John, don't do anything hasty.
1: Hasty? For all this time, I'm forced to leave. And I still held on to the idea that I could stay with the church.
0: You're making a mistake.
1: Maybe so. But don't try to change my mind. I know the arguments. I'm convinced that I should leave the church. And I can't be dishonest with anyone.
0: You'll never convince me. But you know that you have a home here, John, for as long as you want.
3: John rode up one day as I was doing the washing down at the riverbank. My brother looked happy and peaceful, but the news he brought me was not happy. He told me that in the morning he was going to talk with the brothers at the cathedral. I cried and begged him not to do this shocking thing, but he wouldn't listen. Did my brother ever listen to anyone? The next day he went to the cathedral.
4: Well, well, if it isn't the world traveler.
1: Good morning, Brother Francis.
4: So you found your way back to our little village, did you? Yeah. Sit down. Have some breakfast. The others won't be down for a while. You like roast pig?
1: For breakfast?
4: Why not? That reminds me. What are you doing now?
1: I'm through my studies for a while, Brother Francis. I'm writing.
4: I remember you when you were just a skinny little fellow. Still are. Writing, huh? We lost track of you for a while. You still get your money.
1: That's what I want to see you about.
4: Just like your old father. Always ready to talk money, that one.
1: It isn't what you think, Brother Francis. I've made up my mind to give up my holdings at the cathedral.
4: Hmm? Must be out of your mind.
1: I don't think it's right to take money for work I don't do.
4: I don't believe you. No one by the name Calvin is that stupid.
1: My mind is made up. I want you to take my name off the salary list.
4: What are your other reasons?
1: I gave you my reasons. I don't want money for work I don't do.
4: Why aren't you in Paris, Monsieur Calvin?
1: Because I came to Noyon to see you.
4: Are you going back to Paris?
1: I'm staying with a friend.
4: That's your story. Well, your father died excommunicated. Maybe you will, too.
1: I want to give up my holdings because I think it's wrong to take the money from...
4: There's something behind this, and I'll find it out. So will the others, Monsieur Calvin.
1: As long as you understand, you're to take my name off the list. If you send me any more money, I'll send it back.
4: We'll take your name off the list. You can depend on that. Off forever.
1: Then that's all. Good day, Brother Francis.
4: And let me tell you this, Monsieur Calvin. Martin Luther and his friends don't pay as well as you're accustomed to. Think that over.
3: John left the village that night and rode until he reached the home of Louis Dutilliet. Louis had bad news for him, for both of them. Trouble was brewing in Paris. The king had declared that he would not pardon anyone who separated from the state religion. And then the burning started. In Paris, they burned anyone who called heretic.
1: I'm not sorry for what I did, Louis.
0: And I'm not sorry for the way I believe.
1: But we're not going to be safe in France for long. Even you, Louis. Your ideas are enough to make you suspect.
0: Should we go to Switzerland?
1: Yes, as fast as we can get there.

And so we conclude Chapter 6 of Number 11, Rue de Chanoine, the story of Monsieur John Calvin, of Picardy, Paris, and Geneva. This is another in the series Stories of Great Christians, and comes to you from the Moody Bible Institute.

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1: Hello there, friend. I'm a cockroach. Hear that clock ticking? I've got a clock, too. Only mine doesn't tick, but it works just the same.
2: Well, hi there, Mrs. Cockroach. Welcome to Nature Corner.
1: Thank you, Uncle Bob.
2: Hey, what's this bit about you having a clock?
1: Yes, it's inside of me.
2: Where?
1: In my head.
2: And what does this clock do?
1: The same thing any clock does. It tells time.
2: What do you need to tell time for, Mrs. Cockroach?
1: I need to know when to hunt for my food, Uncle Bob. That's important to me. It's a matter of life and death.
2: I should say so. But when do you hunt for your food?
1: Just after it gets dark, every night.
2: Mm-hmm. And when it gets dark, your clock tells you it's time to scamper out of your hiding place and look for food?
1: That's right. Often I'm fast asleep, and then my clock wakes me up.
2: Oh, it's an alarm clock.
1: Oh, definitely.
2: In other words, Mrs. Cockroach, your eyes don't have to see the sun set and then say to yourself, well, I see it's time to go out and search for my food. The sun has gone down.
1: No, I don't. You're right. My alarm clock does this for me automatically.
2: Boy, are you ever designed, Mrs. Cockroach. Now, tell me, how does your alarm clock work?
1: It's an automatic electronic device under my brain that never needs winding, Uncle Bob.
2: Automatic electronic device never needs winding. Super! How does it get its power to work?
1: My brain produces electricity, and it runs my clock.
2: Now, does your clock ever need adjusting or setting?
1: Yes. See, the sun keeps my clock on time. It automatically resets it, so it keeps the same time as the sun.
2: And so the sun is an automatic setting device for your clock to keep you accurate. As the daylight hours get shorter, then the nights get longer, your clock has been automatically reset by the sunshine or the lack of sunshine.
1: That's right. Scientists proved this recently by putting me in total darkness for a number of days.
2: Okay, what were their findings? What happened?
1: Scientists discovered my clock woke me up every 24 hours, every night, just after sundown.
2: So then you really didn't need to see the sun go down to know that it had set.
1: Right. My 24-hour clock did it for me. But the scientists discovered that I woke up a little earlier each night.
2: Well, did they find out why?
1: Yes. They discovered my body needed the sunshine to adjust my clock to the correct time.
2: I see, Mrs. Cockroach. Because you were in total darkness for several days, your clock got off adjustment.
1: Yes, it did. But as soon as they put me back into the sunshine like I normally am, my clock became accurate again and kept the same time as the sun.
2: So you could go back to normal living. You're on time again.
1: Yeah.
2: Boy, I never knew a cockroach was so technically built. Here's something else. So waking up just after the sun has gone down is as important for you as it is for me in the morning.
1: Right on. Only you have to set your clock, Uncle Bob.
2: Mm-hmm.
1: I don't mind. It goes off automatically every 24 hours.
2: Okay, and it's adjusted by the sun. Now, Mrs. Cockroach, I know most insects have these little clocks in their head. But how much do scientists know about your clock?
1: Well, they know it's located under my brain, near my throat, in a little sac called the ganglion.
2: The ganglion. What does this little clock look like?
1: Well, a lot of tiny nerves packed into a sac, Uncle Bob.
2: And your brain supplies the electricity to make this little nerve clock work?
1: Yeah, it takes a lot of nerve, man, a lot of nerve.
2: Ooh, I think you were trying for a pun there.
1: I'll admit it. Uncle Bob.
2: Okay. How big is this little ganglion sac?
1: About a fourth the size of a pea.
2: Oh, that's tiny.
1: Sure. And it's packed full, Uncle Bob. Plus, it works. It tells time accurately. You never need to wind it. Isn't evolution wonderful?
2: Yeah. Look at a good watch. See how it keeps accurate time. Isn't evolution wonderful? You could put all the pieces of a watch in a box and let it set there for 10 million years, and evolution could never put them together and make the watch work.
1: You'll need a watchmaker to do that, Uncle Bob. Furthermore, you need a skilled designer to make the parts of the watch.
2: Score for you. Same with your clock, Mrs. Cockroach. So much is packed into a teeny-weeny little ganglion sac run by electricity from your brain, and set by the sun each day.
1: Well, the only honest answer is an intelligent designer had to build my clock and put it into operation, right?
2: Right on. The same creator who made the sun to adjust your clock.
1: You know, Uncle Bob, any honest scientist who has ever operated on a cockroach admits that we cockroaches were magnificently designed by a super engineer.
2: Oh, they see great intelligence in that little ganglion sac where your clock is. And intelligence, naturally, comes from a greater intelligence, the great clockmaker. His name is the Lord Jesus Christ.
1: Yeah. One day, some scientists experimented on two cockroaches.
2: What did they try to prove?
1: Well, one cockroach's clock was broken. It didn't tell time.
2: Uh-oh. So what'd they do?
1: Well, they naturally couldn't fix it because it was so tiny and so technical. So they took the good clock out of another cockroach and transplanted it in him.
2: Oh, for land's sake. Why, I've heard of heart transplants, but never ganglion transplants. Did it work?
1: It sure did. It kept perfect time.
2: For land's sake. But of course, the other cockroach had a broken clock now. Oh, well. It's been nice having you in, Mrs. Cockroach.
1: My privilege, Uncle Bob. Thanks for having me in.
2: Hmm?
1: I think I'll go back to the kitchen and see if I can find something to eat. See y'all later.
2: Bye-bye.
3: You know, there's something I just can't figure out. I'm a believer in the Lord Jesus Christ. And I pray and pray and pray and pray, but it just seems like he doesn't answer me.
4: Yes. Yeah, very honest young fellow.
5: Yeah, I've experienced the same thing.
6: Me too.
5: Let's talk about it.
6: Right.
2: Have you ever experienced that as a believer in Jesus Christ? You pray, but it seems like God is not answering you?
3: King David has something interesting to say. Look at this.
7: Oh, let's see.
3: He says, "If I put up with wickedness in my heart, then the Lord will not hear me."
7: Wow.
8: Yeah, why don't you follow on with young Nicodemus here?
7: I should say.
3: Okay. Yeah. If I put up with wickedness in my heart, then the Lord will not hear me. That makes sense. No wonder I haven't been getting answers to my prayers. I've put up with wickedness in my heart.
9: And God didn't even hear you when you prayed to him.
10: Don't be too hard on him, Samuel. You haven't been getting answers to your prayers either.
11: Well, maybe we better talk about something else.
10: Oh, no.
2: Does that sound familiar? If you're putting up with sin in your life as a believer, confess it and quit it. That verse came from Psalm 66, verse 18.
10: Look, the Apostle John has written us a letter.
12: Ooh, well, very good.
13: Read it to us, Martha.
14: I'm anxious to hear what he says. Yes, he talks about prayer and why it's not answered sometimes. He said, "Beloved, if our heart does not condemn us, we have confidence before God."
15: Stop right there.
14: Why?
15: It says, if our heart does not condemn us, then we have confidence. See, if there's something wrong with our heart, then we cannot pray to God confidently.
13: You hit a good note there, Jacob.
11: That makes sense. Read the rest, Martha.
14: All right. Let me read that verse over because it really goes with the next one. "Beloved, if our heart does not condemn us, we have confidence before God. And whatever we ask, we receive from him because we keep his commandments and do the things that are pleasing in his sight."
13: Hey, sister, that hits the nail right on the head.
3: Sure. Okay, so if our heart is right before the Lord, then we have confidence toward him.
10: Right.
3: And whatever we ask him, we receive.
15: That's the way it works, Timothy. Because we keep his commandments and do the things that are pleasing in his sight.
13: So if we do not keep his commandments or do the things that are pleasing in his sight, then we ought not expect him to answer our prayers the way we pray them.
12: That's pretty heavy, man. No, that's pretty heavy.
13: Safe. But what are his commandments?
14: Well, he tells us in the next verse, "And this is his commandment, that we believe in the name of his Son, Jesus Christ, and that we practice loving one another." These are his two commandments.
15: Two commandments. And if we follow them, he will give us what we ask when we pray.
12: Right. You know, the first commandment, to believe on the name of the Lord Jesus Christ, we do that.
14: Right. But the second one is a little sticky. To practice loving one another.
12: Yeah, that's for sure.
10: You know, I'm sure that that's why my prayers haven't been answered. I haven't shown true love to my father.
6: You're not the only one, young man. The same is true of me. My prayers haven't been answered. Maybe my wife's prayers haven't been answered, too, because we haven't shown true love to our children.
14: Well, like John said, if our heart does not condemn us, God will give us what we ask when we pray.
15: All right, it's clear now. Yeah. I'm going to get things straightened out with the Lord.
9: Me too.
15: And get some better answers to my prayers.
2: 1 John chapter 3, verses 21 to 23. See what happens when you practice these verses. Again, 1 John 3, 21 to 23.
12: Hey, brothers and sisters, look, a letter from the Apostle James.
5: Oh,
12: hey,
5: good.
12: A long time we heard from him. Read it to us, Isaac.
6: Okay, Jonathan. James talks about praying and why we do not get what we ask for when we pray.
14: That sounds like me.
6: James says, you believers, you ask and do not receive because you ask with wrong motives so that you may spend it on your pleasures.
5: Sounds like somebody's greedy.
14: Yeah, I get the same opinion.
10: Now, I've been praying for just me, myself, and I, for what I can get out of it. Really, I've been selfish. I've had the wrong motives. Now I know why God hasn't given me what I asked him.
14: God bless you, son. You're not the only one. James' words convict me, too.
5: This is getting pretty heavy.
14: It is.
5: Brothers and sisters, we are going to have to look inside of ourselves and say, why am I praying the way I am praying? Why did I ask for that? What was my motive?
9: Yes.
5: That's right. That's the answer.
2: James chapter 4, verse 3. Master it. James 4, 3. Sometimes I believe we Christians don't get the answers that we pray for because God knows we can provide the answers ourselves. In other words, he won't do for us what we can do for ourselves. Like the story once back in the 1800s, there was a terrible fire. Someone came to D.L. Moody and said, "Oh, Mr. Moody, let's have a prayer meeting and ask God to put out the fire." Mr. Moody said, "Grab a bucket of water."

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3: Hello, boys and girls. This is Uncle Dan.
4: And I'm Aunt Carol. Welcome, everyone. Kids, moms, dads, aunts, uncles, grandparents.
3: Cousins.
4: Ah, yes, cousins. And friends, too. We're glad you could all join us.
3: If you've ever loved an animal, you'll really like today's story.
4: Well, Uncle Dan, I think just about everyone has had a special pet in their lives. So let's get started right away. We call this story, The Bluest Ribbon.
5: Well, this one happened on Milkmore Farm, one of the largest dairy farms on all of the eastern seacoast. There were nearly 300 black and white Holstein cows on Milkmore Farm, and it took many workers to run the farm. One of the workers was Mr. Nelson, father of Whit and Corky. The Nelson family lived right on the farm, and many times father would let Corky and Whit help him with the milking. In this way, the boys got so they knew all the cows by name.
6: Hey, Dad, may I help with the milking tonight?
7: You'll have to ask Mr. Hank. He's the boss.
5: Mr. Hank was the herd manager for Mr. Lindley, the owner who lived in the city. Mr. Hank was a nice man and usually let Corky and Whit help do the milking. Once in a while, he'd even send them on errands.
8: Hey, Whit, you and Corky can go into the field after one of the cows, Lady Queen. For some reason, she didn't come up with the other cows.
9: Sure, Mr. Hank. Lady Queen's a good cow. We'll go get her. Come on, Corky.
8: Better get a hustle on. It's getting late.
9: We'll hurry.
6: Say, Whit, which cow's Lady Queen?
9: She's that good cow. The one that won those ribbons at the fair. She's got two blue ribbons.
6: What do blue ribbons mean?
9: That means Lady Queen got first prize. Twice.
6: Why didn't she come up with the other cows?
9: I don't know.
6: Where do you reckon she is?
9: Down in the woods somewhere. Near Catfish Creek, I suppose.
6: What would Lady Queen be doing way down there?
9: Nice lonely place for her to hide a calf.
6: She got a calf?
9: I reckon she has by now. That's probably why she didn't come up with the other cows. I hope it's a heifer. Everybody gets tickled over a girl calf.
6: Yeah. Nobody cares much about a bull calf. Why?
9: Heifers make milk cows when they grow up, and bull calves don't. Hurry up, Corky. It's getting late, and we've got a long ways to go.
6: Wait for me, Whit.
9: Oh, it's just like a jungle in here. Can't hardly push through those brambles.
6: Do you see her yet? Do you see Lady Queen yet?
9: No, but I caught a glimpse of something white. It might be a cow. I can't be sure. There, I see it again.
6: So do I.
9: Yeah, that's Lady Queen, all right. Oh, she looks a little peeved, like she don't want us around.
6: Will she hurt us?
9: With a calf hit around, it's hard to tell what she might do.
6: Why does she keep stamping around in front of that briar patch?
9: That's where she's got her calf hit, I expect. You wait here. I'm going in there. Hold on now, Lady Queen. I'm not going to hurt your calf. Oh, well, look at here. Isn't she cute? Hey, Corky, it's a heifer calf. Come see it.
6: Yeah, but Lady Queen's shaking her head at me.
9: Oh, I'll take you in. I guess Lady Queen's more used to me or something. Anyway, she's not going to hurt either one of us.
6: Ooh, she sure's a cute little calf. There's a white place on her head that looks exactly like a seven. Little white spot on her nose, too.
9: Yeah, and her legs are white. She looks like she's got socks on.
6: Feel of her. Feels like she's got a coat made of velvet.
9: Yeah, Lady Queen's got herself a little princess.
6: Say, that's a good name for her.
9: Little princess?
6: Yeah.
9: Little princess. Yeah. Yeah, we're gonna call you Little Princess. Come on now, Little Princess. We gotta get you up to the barn. Help me, Corky. We gotta pick her up.
6: Wow, she's heavy.
9: Come on, lift harder.
6: We're gonna carry her all the way to the barn?
9: No, as soon as we get her out of the brush, we'll

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1: Little Princess could walk, but she made it only halfway to the barn. Lady Queen coaxed her calf, but she couldn't move another step. She just laid down and wouldn't move. By this time, it was getting dark, and Whit was getting worried.
2: Ma!
0: From here, it looks like the lights in the barn are all out.
3: They probably got the chores all done.
0: Yeah. You go to the house, Corky, and tell Mr. Hank that Lady Queen's got a calf, and we got it as far home as we can. I'll stay here and take care of her.
3: Okay, I'll be back as soon as I can get Mr. Hank.
4: Come in.
5: Oh, it's you, Corky. You find Lady Queen?
3: Yep, and she's got herself a calf. We can't bring her all the way in, though, Mr. Hank.
5: Can't it walk?
3: It got tired, I guess.
5: Well, why don't you haul it the rest of the way in a wheelbarrow? I got a good TV program on. I don't want to leave. When it's over, I'll be out.
3: Okay, Mr. Hank.
1: After Corky and Whit got Little Princess into the barn, they fixed her up in a nice, clean stall. Then they stayed around for a while, talking to the calf and rubbing her soft velvet hair. Almost at once, Corky and Whit loved that brand new calf.
6: Now, I know we shouldn't love Little Princess so much, Corky, because she's not ours. But somehow, it just seems as if she is ours. Anyway, I can't help but love her.
1: Almost every night after school, Corky and Whit would jump into their jeans in a hurry and run out to the barn to see how Little Princess was doing. She grew just fine at first, until Mr. Hank took her away from her mother on the third day. They started feeding her milk from a pail like they did all the calves, and for some reason it just didn't agree with her. She began getting sick. Then she got very sick, and soon she was so sick she was almost dead.
6: Look at Little Princess, Corky. She can't even lift her head.
3: And she's not hardly breathing. Did they have the vet?
6: Yeah, the doc was here twice. Kept dosing her with medicine, but it's not doing her any good.
3: What they gonna do with her now?
6: Well, I heard Mr. Hank say he was gonna shoot her, put her out of her misery.
3: Look, Whit. Little Princess just twitched her nose a little bit.
6: I'm going in there and rub her a little bit. Corky, you say a prayer for Little Princess, and so will I. She just can't die, Corky. She just can't.
7: Hey there, boys. You wouldn't be annoying that calf, would you?
6: Oh, no, sir.
3: We aren't bothering her, Mr. Hank.
6: What are you going to do with her, Mr. Hank?
5: Got to shoot her, I guess. It's too far gone for any hope for her. Mr. Lindley said not to spend any more vet money on her.
6: Can I work on her a little bit before you shoot her?
5: You? What do you think you are, a magician or something? What are you going to do with her?
6: Oh, nothing special. Just thought I might try a few things my mother does to me and Corky when we get sick.
5: Yeah, won't do any harm, I guess. Go ahead and mess around. When you get through fussing with her, let me know and I'll get my gun and ease her out of her suck.
6: Yes, sir. I'll let you know. Come on, Corky. We got things to do. You go get a bucket of hot water and I'll get the curry comb and the things from the harness room.
0: Now you're clean, little princess. And you're gonna get a rub down with this gunny sack, just like your mother would do with her tongue if she were here.
3: Look, Whit, she's trying to raise her head.
0: There, that's the girl, little princess. Lift up your pretty little head. That's the way. Keep trying. That's right. There, get your feet moving too. Keep them wiggling. Oh, you'll be on those wobbly little feet before you know it. You're gonna be a queen yet, you are, little princess. You're gonna break records and win ribbons, just like your mother did. That's it. That's it. A little higher now. Look, look, Corky. She's trying to get up. She's gonna make it.
1: Little Princess did make it. She did get up. At first, she was pretty wobbly, but she kept getting better and better. She got so she could take milk again. And the next thing Corky and Whit knew, Mr. Hank was planning to enter her at the fair. Mr. Hank had all hands working getting the other cattle ready for the show. One day, he stopped the two boys when they were walking toward the barn.
5: Hey, you two boys. Want to fit that calf of yours up for the fair?
6: Oh, go on, Mr. Hank. You know Little Princess isn't our calf. I wish she were.
5: Yeah, you act like she's yours. Well, you want to fix her up or not?
6: You mean we can get Little Princess ready for the fair? All by ourselves?
5: That's what I mean. You got a washer and trimmer, shiner horns and hooves.
6: Do we get to stay with her at the fair?
5: One of you, yeah. Be a good help, in fact.
6: Oh, boy. Corky, did you hear that? Little Princess is going to the fair, and I get to go with her.
3: Can I go too? Can I?
5: Only one of you. And don't forget, the princess has got to be properly prepared.
6: Yes, sir, Mr. Hank. You can come and visit me and Little Princess, Corky. You and Father and Mr. Hank and the others. Come on now. We gotta start getting Little Princess ready. She's gonna win the bluest ribbon in the whole fair.
3: Hey, Whit, here comes a man driving in the yard.
6: Yeah, I've seen that man before. Oh, that's the county agent.
3: Wonder what he wants.
6: Probably wants to see Mr. Hank, as usual.
2: Hello, boys. Is Hank around?
6: Yes, sir, Mr. Wallace. He just went into the big barn.
2: Milkmore Farms got any good show cattle this year?
6: Yes, sir, lots of them.
2: You're not a 4-H member, are you?
6: No, sir.
2: I don't think I know your name, do I?
6: No, sir. My name's Whitaker Nelson, and this is my little brother, Corky Nelson.
2: Corky's pretty young to join the 4-H, but you should be in the club, Whitaker. In 4-H, the boys own their own animals and show them at fairs. Oh, we have good times. Wouldn't you like to join?
6: Yeah, but I can't. I don't own an animal, not even a calf.
2: Well, couldn't you get one?
6: Well, there's no place to keep it, even if I could.
2: There ought to be plenty of room and feed around here.
6: Yeah, but there's room enough for Mr. Lindley's stock, and that's all. But I am going to get to show Little Princess at the fair. Want to come in the barn and see her?
2: Oh, surely do.
6: She's Mr. Lindley's calf, but I look after her, sort of like she was my own.
1: Mr. Wallace fell in love with Little Princess, just like everyone did. He tried to get Mr. Lindley to sell her cheap enough so that Whit and Corky could buy her. But Mr. Lindley said she was too valuable to sell to boys. He told Mr. Wallace that there were 16 boys and girls on the farm, and if he provided calves and room and feed for all of them, he'd have to move his own stock out. Mr. Wallace didn't like it too well about Mr. Lindley not selling Little Princess to the boys, because, well, Mr. Wallace was wonderful to them, and he kept coming back and spending a lot of time teaching Whit how to groom and lead Little Princess into the show ring when fair time came. At the fair, they gave Whit a good place to sleep, right near Little Princess, and he spent all the time with her, feeding her, keeping her clean, rubbing her, and talking to her.
0: There, Little Princess. That takes care of your left foot. And now your right one. There now. And the back ones are already done. Say, but you look just dandy. Your white spots are whiter than snow, and your black just shines. And you're gonna look like something with that blue ribbon hanging on you. Oh, sir, Little Princess. You're gonna win the bluest blue ribbon they ever gave away at this fair.
3: Hi there, Whit.
6: Oh, hey, Corky. So you got here?
3: Yep. Mother and Dad are waiting outside in the ring for you to show the Little Princess. How soon do you and Little Princess go out?
6: Any time now.
3: Say, she looks beautiful. Is she gonna win?
6: Well, there's some stiff competition. Lots of good junior yearlings in the show.
3: Not as good as Little Princess. Boy, you shined her up good and pretty. Even her feet.
6: You wouldn't know she was just a mite from being dead once, would you? Little Princess, you're the prettiest ghost I ever saw.
4: All right, boys, get your Holstein junior yearlings ready. Those of you in Class A, bring your animals and line up in a ring.
6: Hey, Corky, that's us. Little Princess is in Class A. Come on, Little Princess. You're going out there in the ring and you're going to win. Remember to walk like a princess. That's right. Hold up your head. Good girl. Back straight, tail snug. Careful now, steady. Keep calm. You're getting almost there, Little Princess. Corky, you go along and stay with Mom and Dad. And keep saying a little prayer for Little Princess and me.
3: Okay, Whit.
1: The judge took his time, looking all the calves over very carefully. He kept marking things down on a card. When he got to Little Princess, he twisted his mouth around to the side, kind of strange-like, and squinted. He squinted at her long and hard. He kept walking around her and around her and bending over, running his hands over the calf's legs, her back, and feeling her shoulders. He spent some time on the last two calves, and then he straightened up kind of quick-like and raised his hand.
4: All right, folks, we'd like your attention here. I'm going to rearrange the calves in order of their placing in the show. Boy, you move your calf over here. That's right. Now, number 5 and 3, you come along here. You're next there, lad. Now, 6, 2, and 4, you come along up here, too, and line up. There you are. Now, hold your numbers up nice and high.
1: I wonder which number was Wits and if Little Princess placed in the show.
8: If you're enjoying today's story, we thought you'd like to know about some of the other great animal stories we have available. Which ones are your favorites, Aunt Carol?
9: Well, let's see. The first one that pops to my mind is A Dog Named Bear, because I once had a dog by that name.
8: The first one I think of is The Fierce Protector. And you have to wonder if that dog was really an angel in disguise.
9: I know. Then there's Greyfriars Bobby and Jamie, Where Are You? Both dogs were real heroes.
8: True. And we have even more dog stories like The Private Life of My Dog Bingo, and Balto's Race of Life and Death, which is about a very brave dog.
9: Speaking of bravery, it comes in dogs of all sizes. There are two stories that show the extreme courage of small dogs, Little King
8: and Major Barkus.
9: Yes. Then there's the story of the rambunctious Doberman, which shows bravery and faithfulness in a large dog.
8: Oh, and don't forget the story of Duke. That reminds us to be kind to our pets.
9: True. Oh, Uncle Dan, we'd better get back to today's story if we're to finish it. We really don't have time to talk about other animal stories.
8: But just one more, Aunt Carol, for our friends who love cats.
9: Okay.
8: I have to mention our story about a little cat that saved a train. It's called Little Lost Cat.
9: Now, if you'd like to have any or all of these stories to play at your own convenience or to give as gifts, just visit our website at yourstoryhour.org. 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
1: Young Whit Nelson is showing the calf, Little Princess, at the county fair. The judge raised his hand to get the attention of the crowd.
4: And now, folks, I'd like to point out a few things about these calves. Number 4 has a mighty nice muzzle, good wide pins, and plenty of girth. Number 6 has a neat back line and some other good points, but lacks a little body depth. Number 3 is the winner because she has just about every feature to make her a top dairy type calf. She has the body, the legs, muzzle, her back line.
1: By that time, Whit wasn't listening to anything the judge said. Little Princess was the winner, and Whit's head was all filled up with glory enough to burst, and he was shaking all over. Little Princess had come into her own. She was a true princess, a queen. Only a few weeks after the fair, the boy's father died of a heart attack. The boys and their mother moved to a little house with a couple acres of weedy land, a little bit of weather-beaten barn, and a garden patch. She took in sewing, and the welfare did the rest. There wasn't much of anything for Corky and Whit to do anymore, except to work for Mother and go to school. On the weekend, they'd sometimes walk over to Milkmore Farms to see Little Princess. She never forgot them. When they'd come to her stall, she'd raise her head and nibble at their sleeves and try to climb out of her pen and reach them better.
0: There, there, Little Princess. You're getting to be a pretty big girl. Remember, you're a queen now. You can't go climbing up on your stall and jumping on my shoulder like that. You're too big. Hey, here, here's the usual treat for you. Now there, what do you say? Well, look, Corky, she's nodding her head as usual. She remembers everything we taught her.
3: Yeah, I wish she was ours.
0: Well, so do I, but maybe that's covetous. She belongs to Mr. Lindley, and we got no right to want her.
3: Huh, she was with vet money once.
0: Nearly cost them a bullet that time. But we can't keep brooding about it, Corky. Come on, we better get back home. 4 miles takes a long time to walk.
3: Mr. Hank's coming this way. You don't suppose he minds us coming here like this, do you?
0: I don't suppose so.
10: Hey, kids.
5: Still mooning over this here calf? Why don't you buy her at the sale?
6: What sale?
5: Well, the sale we're going to have. Big dispersal. Sell them all.
6: What do you mean, Mr. Hank? What are you going to sell them for?
5: Well, Mr. Lindley's going to sell out and move to Florida. Says he can't keep any decent help. The good ones go somewhere else to get better wages. He could keep them if he'd pay more, but not him. Got plenty of money and aims to keep it. Now me, I've been saving away all for years and years.
1: That's when the two boys began trying to save up some money so they could buy Little Princess on sale day, several months away. They took odd jobs and saved every penny they earned. And they didn't stop to figure how they'd feed her, even if they got her. When sale day came, the boys had only $39.27 between them. That was a lot of money for them, but not enough to buy a yearling like Little Princess. Anyway, they gathered it all up and went over to Milkmore Farm for the sale.
6: Well, from the looks of things, they won't get around to sell Little Princess and the other calves till later.
3: Yeah, but we don't mind waiting, do we?
6: Oh, no, I guess not. I guess they're gonna sell Little Princess next.
3: Think we got enough to buy her with?
6: No, not a chance. The way the other calves have been going, Little Princess will start around $75. No telling how high she'll go from there.
3: But we prayed about it, remember? The same as we did when she almost died, and when she won the ribbon at the fair.
6: Yeah, I know. Miracle, both times. But it's just plain asking too much of God to make her sell for less than $40. And that'd be an insult to Little Princess, too.
3: Anyway, I'm going to pray about it.
6: Okay, I will, too.
10: Folks, we're going to sell the daughter of Lady Queen, Little Princess. You have her pedigree there on your sales catalog. She won the junior yearling ribbon at the fair. All right, let's get the bidding started.
11: 75.
10: All right, now I hear 75. Who'll go 80? 80, 80. Who'll go 80? I got 80. Make it 100, 100, 100. Do I hear 100? 100. Now, who'll make it 120? I'm looking for 120. Who'll make it 120, 120, 120?
6: Well, I hope she gets a good home.
3: Yeah.
6: She's a good calf. The best.
3: You bet she is. Look at her. Stands there in the ring like a queen.
6: She is a queen.
10: I've got 154 little princes. Who'll make it 70? 170, 170. Do I hear 170? I got 150. Who'll make it 170. I got 160. Who'll make it 170? 170, 170. I got 160. Do I hear 170?
11: 170.
10: I got 170 now. Who'll go 175? 175, 175. Only 170.
3: Hey, Whit! Here comes Mr. Wallace, the county agent.
6: Where? I don't see him.
3: He just came in the door at the other end of the barn.
6: Oh, yeah, I see him. Hey, I'm gonna wave and try to get his attention. Mr. Wallace! Mr. Wallace!
3: I don't think he saw you.
6: No, I guess he didn't.
10: All done? 180? One. Two, are you all done? Three, and sold for 175 to the young fellow sitting on the barrel there.
3: Hey, Whit, he pointed at you.
6: Me? But I wasn't bidding.
3: You're the only one sitting on a barrel. Looks like you bought Little Princess even if you didn't mean to.
6: He must have thought I was waving at him when I was waving at Mr. Wallace. I haven't got anywhere near $175.
3: We better go tell someone.
6: Yeah, let's get out of this side door and try to find the man who writes things down.
3: What do we do about it?
6: To sell Little Princess over again, I guess.
3: Oh.
12: Hi, Whit, Corky. Want me to truck your calf home for you? I'm going right by your place.
6: No, Jim, I don't have a calf.
12: What do you mean you don't have a calf? I just saw you buy one.
6: Yeah, the auctioneer thought I was waving at him when I was actually waving at the county agent.
12: You mean you didn't really mean to buy her?
6: No.
3: We'd like to have Little Princess, but where would we get $175?
12: Boy, you got yourselves in a jam. Hey, Mr. Wallace, come over here a minute, will you?
13: Hello, Jim. Whit and Corky, where'd you boys go so quickly? I was looking for you inside.
12: Mr. Wallace, these boys here went and got themselves a yearling heifer without meaning to. Whit waved his hand at you and the auctioneer thought he was bidding on the calf.
13: Yeah, I thought I saw that happen. To tell you the truth, Whit, I was looking for you for that very reason.
6: What can I do, Mr. Wallace? I can't pay $170 for a calf, even if she is Little Princess.
13: Well, you and Corky just hold tight for a spell. I want to go over here and talk to my wife. Jim, you come along, too.
1: The boys didn't know exactly what Mr. Wallace and Jim talked to Mrs. Wallace about, but the first thing they knew, they were passing hats to all that crowd at the auction. And that boy was... Well, he was waving his hand, and the auctioneer thought he was bidding. So the boy accidentally bid on the very calf whose life he'd saved, and he can't pay for it.
5: Well, $3 help out?
1: Oh, thank you kindly. It sure will, and bless you.
12: Whit and that calf he accidentally bought are inseparable. Poor boy, he should have a calf, his father dead and all.
13: Glad to give you something. Let's see. $1, $2, $3, $5.
1: And the boy made the calf a winner at the fair, too. He can't stand apart with that calf.
14: My, my, you say he's a deserving boy?
1: He certainly is.
14: Well, I got some grocery change here. Won't need it this week. Hold that hat closer.
12: A good boy who can't pay for his calf.
15: Eh? What'd you say?
12: Can't pay for his calf.
15: Pay for half? How much is half?
12: For his calf, Mr. Devons. Can't pay for his calf.
15: Oh, why didn't you say so? $10 bill help out?
12: Oh, sure would.
15: I saw that there boy and his calf at the fair. Wondered at the time if Lindy was a-treating him right.
12: 92 dollars and 28 cents. How much do you have, Mrs. Wallace?
1: I have $98.18. And you, Jim?
12: $92.28.
1: Oh.
12: We need some paper to add this up.
1: Oh, I have some right here. See now. 92, 28 plus 98, 18. That comes to $190.46. Why, that's more than the calf cost.
12: And the boys already have $39. Should we give some of this back to the people?
1: Oh, no, no, Jim. We never could find them again. I know what let's do. Let's let Whit have it for feed for little princess.
12: Come on. Let's go find the boys and give this money to them.
1: When Jim and Mrs. Wallace handed Whit all that money, I guess he didn't act very grown up. He tried to thank them, but he just couldn't talk. He stood right there and cried like a girl. And they said,
2: that's all right, Whit. You just take little princess home and raise you up a whole herd from her.
1: And then Jim and Mr. Wallace loaded little princess in Jim's truck, and Corky rode in front, and Whit got in back. When they drove through that crowd and out of the Milkmore driveway, they all looked at Whit and little princess in the back of that truck.
0: That's right, little princess. You stand right up big and hold your head high, just like the queen that you are. Did you know something, little princess? Today, I'm a king.
1: Yes, that crowd looked at little Princess and Whit standing so proudly there in the back of the truck. And they waved their hands and cheered.

0: Now, before we go, I want to encourage you boys and girls to keep sending in your riddles, jokes, and tongue twisters to be printed on the Funny Bones page of our Clubhouse magazine.
1: Uncle Dan likes to collect the riddles before they're printed in Clubhouse and try them out on me.
0: Oh, that's true.
1: Mm-hmm.
0: Speaking of which, here's a riddle that one of our listeners sent in. If a rooster laid an egg on the very tip of a roof, which way would it fall?
1: Oh, you're going to try to get me to do some fancy calculations, but I'm on to you. The answer is just that the egg would fall down.
0: Sorry, Aunt Carol. No, it wouldn't.
1: It wouldn't? Why ever not?
0: Because roosters don't lay eggs.
1: Oh,
0: hens do.
1: I can't believe I missed it.
0: That was a good one, and there are plenty more where that one came from.
1: If you have a joke, riddle, or tongue twister to share, just send it to Your Story Hour, Box 8, Niles, N-I-L-E-S, Michigan, 49120.
0: That's Box 8, Niles, Michigan, 49120.
1: You may discover it in a future issue of Clubhouse or even hear Uncle Dan try it on me someday.
0: So we'll be waiting to hear from you soon.
1: And until next time, stay well.
0: And keep smiling.
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3: And Uncle Dan saying,
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0: Colombian friend, Gilberto, who had come along for the ride.
1: So, what do you think of flying, Gilberto?
2: It's great.
1: Pull back on the wheel gently.
2: Really?
1: Yeah, go ahead.
2: Woo-hoo-hoo! This is fun!
0: We were headed for Caño Jabón, a small river town where Carlos, the town council president, was expecting me to attend a meeting with their local businessmen and fishermen. They wanted to buy the large cold storage building I had used for my fishing business. I could no longer operate the facility because of the communist guerrillas that had invaded the area.
3: Guerrillas?
0: Not monkeys. Rebel soldiers. Do you remember when we studied communism?
3: Yeah.
0: Well, these were fighters who wanted to overthrow the Colombian government and turn Colombia into a communist nation.
3: Oh.
0: All right. Because I was American, the guerrillas had singled me out as a target for their terrorism. They had shot up our other airplane 9 months before, right at our ranch, as my father was taking off with a sick Indian woman. Fortunately, no one was hurt, though the plane had been hit in the right fuel tank, receiving several bullet holes in the cabin section as well. Dad continued the takeoff and managed to escape to San Martin using the left fuel tank. After that, we knew we couldn't operate the fish business anymore, since it would mean flying into the area on a scheduled basis, making it easy for another ambush.
1: This is it. And there's my building there, right next to the river.
2: That's big. Are you sad that you have to sell it?
1: A little, I guess. But I'm more sad about what's happening here in Colombia. Things are drifting out of control with all the fighting between the government, communists, mafia, right-wing militia. Hang on, we're about to land.
0: My wife Mariana had been against my going on this trip. Today was Sunday, and she wanted me to stay home with her and our 9-month-old daughter. She had pleaded with me earlier this morning, saying she felt a premonition that something would go wrong. I had replied that the trip I was making with my friend Gilberto was to be my last trip to this area.
4: Nice landing.
5: Thanks. Hand me that shotgun. Hey, Carlos.
6: What took you so long? We've been waiting all morning for you.
5: Sorry, I had a couple other stops on the
6: way. Let's go into the store.
5: Oh, what's going on?
6: It's son of the guy having a little target practice on the other side of the street.
4: Bros, there's people running down the street.
5: Carlos, who are those guys?
6: It's the law. Probably a drug raid.
4: They don't look like the law to me.
6: I will see what's up. Gilberto, ven conmigo.
4: Okay.
5: What's going on? What is this?
6: You need to come out. It is okay. They just want to talk to you.
5: Forget that.
6: I'm afraid they might shoot Gilberto. You need to come out.
5: I don't like this.
6: I'm sure everything turned all right. Have your shotgun under the counter.
7: Usted, venga con nosotros.
4: Hands up, Mark.
5: Wait a second. What? What is this?
8: A lo que le diga o lo mato.
5: What are you doing?
7: Muévase o le meto un tiro.
8: Faster, muévete. Come on.
0: They took me a ways into the jungle and then suddenly stopped.
4: Lay down on your stomach.
8: Are you deaf? Lay down.
7: Swallow.
8: No pienses escapar.
0: The dark, mustached gorilla, whose name I later learned was Manuel, placed a rope around my neck and arms, joining the three loops with a central slipknot. He stepped back and ordered me to get to my feet. I held my breath, thinking about the .38 Smith & Wesson revolver that I always carried strapped to my left ankle. They proceeded to march me into the jungle. After about 10 minutes, we came to the banks of the Guaviare River. A young man in his early 20s came over to me. He was thin and dark. A fuzzy mustache was trying to grow on his upper lip. We were both about the same height. I was very scared, but tried not to let it show.
9: Mariano, search his bag.
10: Okay, jefe.
9: My name is Jaime, and I'm the guerrillero in charge. You've been kidnapped to raise money for our causa. If you follow orders, you won't be harmed.
5: All right.
9: Are you armed?
5: No.
9: This is Nancy, our nurse.
11: Hi.
9: She's going to check your vitals.
0: I knew my heart was beating wildly because I had a gun and I was afraid they'd find it.
10: Hey, there's .38 caliber shells in here. Where's the gun for these?
5: Oh, those? They're for my brother's gun. I don't have
11: your
5: one.
11: Your heart. It is beating too fast.
5: I have a heart condition that comes and goes. You're putting too much strain on me. Just leave me alone for a few minutes and I'll be okay.
11: Do you want something to drink?
5: That would probably help.
8: Estamos listos.
9: Everybody, Get in the boat.
0: They loaded me into a

0: large canoe powered by a 40-horsepower outboard motor. We traveled upriver about an hour until we approached the bend where our family ranch was. Suddenly, coming downstream, a speedboat appeared, heading right for us.
1: It's the police!
2: No creo que fue la policía.
3: Pull over right here.
4: Get out!
3: Manuel, take him to the back of the plantación.
4: Walk! Hurry!
0: I got Manuel to take me even further back into the banana patch, telling him I had to go to the bathroom.
4: Sigue caminando!
5: I'm walking.
0: This was my chance to escape. Since Manuel had his submachine gun pointed right at me with his finger on the trigger, I knew better than to just point my little revolver at him and threaten him. I quickly drew my gun and aimed at his right shoulder to disarm him. The impact of the round knocked him over backwards. Pulling hard on the rope, he tightened the loops around my neck and shoulder, cutting off the circulation and my breathing. I tried to shoot the rope in Manuel's left hand.
5: Come on!
0: Realizing I was losing precious time, I aimed directly at Manuel and pulled the trigger. I missed. Blood streamed from the bullet wound in Manuel's chest. I don't know about this book, Charlie.
6: What? Please, can you keep reading?
0: All right. A tall gorilla named Giovanni approached and threw his German assault rifle to his shoulder. With a terrible look of hatred on his face, he aimed and pulled the trigger. His gun went click. It had misfired. Quickly raising my revolver, I sighted on his chest and pulled the trigger. The hammer fell on a spent cartridge. I was out of bullets. I frantically tried to break the nylon cord, dragging Manuel a few yards in the process. I threw myself down on the ground behind the only cover I could find, a clump of banana trees. I could hear Giovanni trying to chamber a new round, but he seemed to be having trouble with his gun. As I lay there, literally at the end of my rope, I wondered what it would feel like to die. It appeared to me that my life would end in just a few seconds. I was powerless to do anything about it. So I lowered my head and waited for the end to come.
6: Are you sure this guy's a missionary?
0: I was wondering the same thing. Okay. Chapter 2. Grand Rapids, Minnesota, 1957. My father was a civil engineer in charge of large construction projects in Minnesota. By the time I was 2 years old, I had learned to talk fluently. I was a fast-developing kid and always seemed to be one jump ahead of my parents. That sounds like you, Charlie.
6: Mm-hmm.
7: Can I listen, Mom?
0: I suppose. So my mom spent a lot of time reading me Bible stories and telling me about God.
7: Mommy, where does God live?
8: God lives in heaven. He also lives in people's hearts.
7: Does he live in your heart?
8: Oh, yes.
7: Does he live in Daddy's heart?
8: Yes, God lives in Daddy's heart, too. In order for God to come into a person's heart, honey, that person has to ask him in.
7: Oh, does he live in my heart?
8: When you're a little older, you can ask him into your heart too, sweetie.
7: Come into my heart, Jesus. Come into my heart, God. He's in there.
6: That's so cool.
7: Wait, does he just live inside of him?
0: Well, after we become a Christian, his spirit lives in us.
7: Oh.
0: The Bible says that if we confess with our mouth that Jesus is Lord and believe in our heart that God raised him from the dead, we'll be saved. I think that's what little Russ was doing when he asked Jesus to come into his heart. Shall I keep reading?
7: Sure.
0: Okay. A few months later, my grandmother gave me a plant and told me that if I took good care of it, it would have beautiful red flowers. I did so for many weeks, but much to my dismay, no flowers were forthcoming. Meanwhile, my parents continued to teach me about God. They told me that God could be everywhere, that he could see everything, and that he could do anything. They taught me that God answers prayer. One Sunday, Dad asked me to say grace at breakfast.
7: God, please bless this food, and please let there be red flowers on my plant when I get home from church.
9: Russell, there isn't even one bud on your poor plant. Not sure God answers prayers like that.
7: I am sure he'll do it for me.
0: Dad fidgeted all the way through the church service. He thought, when we get home and Russell sees there are still no red flowers, he probably won't believe anything else we tell him about God. Dad decided to take us out to a restaurant before returning home. Maybe I would forget about my prayer. Then he drove us home by way of the park, stalling around. I began to get real impatient. When we got home, I rushed over to the plant.
7: Look, guys, there's not just one flower, there's lots of them.
0: The plant had blossomed into dozens of little flowers. It looked gorgeous. I admired it for about 5 minutes and then returned to playing with my toys. I had expected God to come through for me. I didn't know any better. My dad just sat there for the rest of the afternoon, staring at the plant with all the beautiful flowers.
6: Wow!
0: When I was 4 years old, our life was very comfortable. We had a nice home, 2 cars, and my father made very good money. One evening after work, he sat down in the living room with me on his lap and started showing me a colorful picture book about the Indians in South America. The picture book, however, turned out to be a little more candid than Dad realized. It showed the Indians working and producing handcrafted articles to sell in town on market day. On the next page, it showed the Indian men drinking up the money they had made and the women and children waiting outside. The men got into a drunken argument, which led to a bloody machete fight.
9: Oh, my. This is quite the little picture book.
7: Why do they live like that?
9: Well, Russ, I guess it's because they don't know any better.
7: Well, why don't they know any better?
9: I guess it's because no one has ever taught them or shown them a better way.
7: Why hasn't anyone gone over there to help them?
9: I guess it's because no one really cares about those Indians, Russell.
7: Well, you care, don't say that. Why don't we go?
9: Well, a person can't just take off for a foreign country. That would be missionary work. God would have to call you. God would have to provide the finances and prepare the way. Maybe when you grow up, you can be a missionary.
7: Dear God, please call my parents to be missionaries so I won't have to wait until I grow up.
0: Dad looked a little thoughtful the rest of that evening. 4 years later, after God had done many other things for us, we were on our way to Columbia, South America as a family going out as missionaries with Wycliffe Bible Translators. My dad resigned from his job, sold our house, and received linguistic training. Now he was ready to study a primitive Indian language and begin Bible translation. On January 3rd, 1964, we were on a 4-engined airplane flying over the Caribbean on our way to Columbia. My little brother and sister were asleep, but I was wide awake.
7: We're really having fun now, aren't we, Dad?
9: Yes, we are, Russell. Yes, we are.
3: Throw down your weapon! Now stand up!
0: I couldn't stand. The best I could do was roll over and sit up. Manuel, the gorilla I had wounded, was still struggling on the ground, trying to get his weapon into his good hand in order to shoot me with it. I was relieved to see one of the other gorillas take it from him.
3: Manuel, why didn't you search the prisoner like I told you to?
1: Lo siento, jefe.
3: This is what you get for failing to obey orders. Why did you do this?
1: Put yourself in my spot. If you'd been captured by an enemy, if you had a weapon with a chance to use it to escape, would you?
3: Tienes razón. You're right. Mariano, search him, tie him up, and throw him in the canoe. We have to get out of here now. Let's go.
0: All I could see through a crack from under the tarp was Manuel's face. He didn't look good. He was still bleeding from what looked like a punctured lung. When he dies, I thought, they'll kill me for sure. I began to pray that Manuel wouldn't die and that I'd get out of this awful situation alive. We traveled for 3 hours up the main river and then proceeded up a small stream. The kidnappers ordered me to get out on the bank. 3 of them ushered me about 50 yards back into the jungle, while the others set up a mosquito net for Manuel. I could vaguely see some people milling around him. They appeared to be working on him. I continued praying that everything would be okay. After a while, Nancy walked over to where we were and announced Manuel was going to live and wouldn't be permanently maimed or disabled. Soon darkness fell and we were off again. We walked single file until the moon came up. We could see flashes of lightning on the horizon, but it didn't rain on us. We stopped for a drink at a small stream. I found myself sitting beside Giovanni, the gorilla who had tried to kill me.
4: You know, I never have a misfire like I did today.
1: Sure glad your first misfire was today. I'm also glad I was out of ammo when I tried to shoot at you.
4: Yeah, me too.
1: God had his hand in the situation and kept us all safe. I'm surprised your leader didn't beat me or kill me.
4: I was a little surprised too. Since Manuel failed to do his job, That is probably why you were not shot.
0: We continued on into the night. After several hours, we were met by a Russian-made jeep. We got in and went down the road another hour. Finally, we came to a halt and got out. My captors marched me to a nearby clump of trees and prepared camp. Jaime motioned me to one of the hammocks and told me I would be guarded all night. If I needed anything, I was to call out to the guard. I lay there shivering in the cold, damp jungle, being all wet with only a light sheet to cover up with. Due to sheer exhaustion, I fell asleep. The next morning, they gave me a hot cup of coffee and breakfast.
4: What do you shoot, Manuel, anyways?
9: Well, kidnapping is morally wrong. And if I had just gone along with it, I would have felt like I was an accomplice to my own kidnapping. If I had chickened out and not used my gun, I would have had a hard time living with myself for the rest of my life. It was my initial decision to shoot Manuel in the shoulder instead of the head, which ended up preventing me from escaping. I valued Manuel's life and didn't want to kill him.
3: Comandante.
10: My name is Vicente, and I'm in charge of negotiating your release. If you cooperate with me, it will make things go much easier for all of us.
9: Well, I'll do the best I can, but there are certain things I can't morally go along with because I'm a Christian. My parents have been missionaries for years, and I have a fish business that could provide work for 240 people. If you're interested in the welfare of the people of this area, let me go, because that's what I'm interested in too.
10: I appreciate what you said, Ross. I will have to talk everything over with my superiors. They make the decision.
11: Manuel's operation was good, and he's recovering okay. Está bien.
4: Lucky for you.
0: We hit the trail and continued hiking. They began to include me in their conversations, even joking with me. I was surprised how high their spirits were after I had shot Manuel.
3: You know, this unit has fought the gobierno for 4 years without any casualties. Then we run into you, and you've done more damage in 5 minutes than the whole Colombian army has done in years.
12: Yeah.
0: We hiked single file until we came to the edge of some virgin jungle. Entering the jungle, we crossed a stream, and at about midnight, we set up camp in the rain. It began to get very cold. I spent several hours shivering until morning finally dawned.
3: Russ, here, you can use this blanket.
9: Thanks.
3: Come with me. I want to show you something.
4: All right. No lo hagas tan bonito. Él no se lo merece.
3: You can sit on that log bench.
9: Did you make that?
3: Yes, for you.
9: Wow. Thank you.
3: That's Alberto. He's making you a table.
9: He's just a boy. How old is he?
3: 14. Oh. But he's a very good guerrillero.
4: And he doesn't miss with that M1 carbine. Don't think about trying to escape when he's on guard.
0: A few days passed. I began to get to know my captors better. There were 8 of them assigned to guarding me. I was surprised to see how well they got along with each other. I would converse with the guards when they were on duty, and they would come back when they were off duty and play chess with me.
7: Can I go outside with Peter?
0: Sure.
6: It's kind of weird that he played chess with them.
0: Yeah. Jaime and Nancy maintained themselves fairly aloof, but the others opened up as time went on. My discussions with my abductors would be friendly and easygoing, until we started discussing politics or world issues. It became quite clear that the guerrillas hated capitalists with a passion. They also hated the United States of America. When I would stick up for the U.S., our discussions would take a nasty turn.
13: I wouldn't mind your being an American if you would just admit how awful America is and be ashamed of it.
0: Why did these guerrillas hate the United States so much? I tried to sort it out as I ate my dinner. What motivated them to run around in the jungle, leaving family and civilization fighting for what they thought was true freedom? One theme seemed to stand out. Social injustice was a major factor in fanning the flames of rebellion in these young hearts. They had grown up in a country where corruption, kickbacks, and blackmail were all a way of life. A country where corrupt politicians were stealing money destined for roads, schools, and hospitals. This they called corrupt capitalism, and in their minds is responsible for all the trouble. And they are taught by their leaders, according to communist ideology, that the roots of capitalism are in the United States. The guerrillas like to think of themselves as social Robin Hoods, restoring justice by force. However, unlike Robin Hood, they spend the money they take on weapons and terrorism instead of giving it to the poor. Later that night, as I lay in my hammock listening to the sounds of the jungle, I wondered, How in the world can I present to these gorillas the truth about who I am and what I'm doing in Colombia in a way that they can understand? Just before I fell asleep, I decided I would ask for a pen and paper in the morning. For some time now, prior to the kidnapping, I had felt very strongly that I should write a book about my life and relate some of the experiences of my life and the lessons I had learned. I had even promised God that I would spend an hour each morning working on the book, a promise I had never kept. Now, I had the opportunity to write the book at Machine Gun Point.
13: When will it ever stop raining? This whole camp is mud soup.
4: We have been walking around the same spot for 3 weeks.
12: Es que no para de llover.
13: The mud is ankle deep now. Comandante should move us to a new spot.
12: Sí.
9: Could you please take this rope off my neck? It drags in the mud and gets everything dirty.
13: I'm sorry, but we've been ordered to keep you tied up at all times.
9: But I have to go to the bathroom. Can you at least take it off for that? I need some privacy.
13: No privacy. The rope stays on.
0: The treading of my captor's booted feet, together with the incessant rain of the jungle, has turned this campsite into a sea of ankle-deep mud. I have now spent 3 weeks in captivity. I spend a lot of time pacing back and forth as far as the nylon cord allows me to go. This is about 10 paces in either direction. The guards have taken to tying the other end of the rope to a tree. If I let my mind think about my wife and 10-month-old daughter, I feel terrible all day. The baby had just learned to walk prior to the kidnapping, and the high point of my day had been when I would come home after a hard day's work, pick her up and play with her. Now my wife, baby, and friends seem to belong to another world. My chances of seeing them anytime soon seem very poor. I can envision my baby daughter growing up without a father. I had better not do anything foolish that I will regret later, or worse yet, not live to tell about. I fight depression by forcing my mind onto positive issues.
9: All things work together for good in the lives of those who love God and are called according to His purpose. Can God have a purpose in allowing me to fall into the hands of these gorillas? If I were to relax and trust God to get me out of here, will He work everything for good?
0: This kidnapping is giving me a whole new perspective on my life and the world. How can I use this new viewpoint to my advantage? What can I learn from this experience? Is it possible for anything good to come out of this kidnapping? I'm beginning to wonder if I can have a beneficial effect on my abductors. How can I relate to them?
4: Wake up. Here's your coffee.
9: Thanks, Giovanni.
4: You have a special guard this morning. Do you remember Manuel? I know he remembers you. Manuel, get him tied up, please.
10: Oh, don't worry. I will.
0: He came over and glared at me without saying a word. His left hand fingered the butt of a 9mm pistol stuck down the back of his pants. Lunch? Oh, it's almost 1 o'clock. Charlie, why don't you run down and grab a couple pizzas?
6: Okay. Can you keep reading after lunch?
0: You willing to fold another basket of clothes?
6: Deal.
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Listen, little one. You know, when Jesus sent you to us, oh, we loved you from the start. You were just a bit of sunshine from heaven to our hearts. Not just another baby, oh no, 'cause since the world began, there's been something very special for you in his plan. That's why he made you special.

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1: My baby sister is always grabbing stuff she shouldn't have, and she won't let it go. She can't control everything.
2: Sounds like all of us. We often try to hold on to what God wants us to give to Him. Hi, and welcome to Keys for Kids. My name is Zach. Have you ever tried to take something from a baby because you know it wasn't good for them? Like a toy they could choke on, or maybe something sharp like a knife. You know, we all tend to hold on to things that aren't good for us, like sin, a bad attitude, or even regret. And God knows they can hurt us. So instead, we should focus on what God gives us. Psalm 16:11 says, "You make known to me the path of life. You will fill me with joy in your presence, with eternal pleasures at your right hand." Our story for today is called Clenched Fists and Open Hands. Alicia tried to peel back her baby sister's fingers. "Mom left me to watch you for 5 minutes, and you're already trying to take something you shouldn't." Bella's hands were in tight fists, and it was hard for Alicia to get back the little ball that belonged with her dollhouse. "You could choke on that. You don't want it." Alicia got her toy back and tried to get her sister settled with something safer. She was relieved when Mom came back and took Bella to get ready for their grandma's birthday party.

0: but God does. We can trust him with our lives because Jesus gave his own life to save us. I am who I am because I've been trying to put my life in God's hands year after year. Alicia thought of her sister and her tight fists. The things that Bella tried to hold on to weren't good or safe. She wanted those things, but she didn't know they could hurt her. "You look deep in thought," Mom stepped up to Alicia, Bella in her arms. "Mom," Alicia stood. Her sister's hands were in tight fists. With her mom's help, she opened Bella's hand and took a small stone away from her. "Where did you even get this?" Mom shook her head. "We should know that when she has her hands like that, she's trying to keep something she shouldn't have." "That's kind of like what Grandma was saying," said Alicia. "We sometimes want to hold on to things when God knows they're not good for us." Mom nodded. "Grandma gave us good advice to live with open hands and trust God to fill them with good things he wants for us." Well, how about you? Do you live with open hands, trusting God to take care of you and direct your life the way he knows is best? Or do you try to control everything and hold on to the things you want no matter what? We often want things God knows aren't good for us. Instead of clenching on to what you have, put your life in God's hands and trust him to fill it with the things he knows are good for you. Our key verse today is Psalm 16:11.
1: "You make known to me the path of life. You will fill me with joy in your presence, with eternal pleasures at your right hand."
0: And our key thought for today, live with open hands.
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Lost treasure, possible rainstorm, six boys determined to uncover a mystery. I'd say that was a pretty fair beginning for a story. Not that all of our Sugar Creek adventures weren't exciting, but I've got an extra special feeling about this one. But then I've said that about other ones, too. Well, I have to admit, I get a real pleasure telling these tales to you. And from what I hear, you get a real joy hearing them. Now, let's see, where do we leave off? Oh, yes. I had sort of detoured the last time to give you some sort of background on what this treasure was all about. We decided we wanted to leave something for whoever might be in Sugar Creek 100 years from now. So we collected things we thought were important, and they were. A Bible, for one, a picture of us, and our testimonies written out. A farmer's almanac, a slingshot and flintstone. That was Circus's idea, just in case civilization had gone backwards. Circus always had a great imagination. And oh yes, poetry's contribution. A book of poems by Longfellow. All in all, it was a pretty diversified treasure box for anyone who might find it. We then buried it down by the little gym tree. A while later, we told our dear friend Old Man Paddler about our project, knowing he loved history and all, and he agreed it was a very noble idea. Then, about 2 months later, we got to worrying that where we'd buried it wasn't too safe, since when floods came, they usually settled there. So he suggested we dig it up and bury it by Old Tom's land. Now, Old Tom was a hunter who'd lived long before we were born. So that's what we were doing. When we decided...

0: discovered that someone had dug up our box and stolen it from its resting place. And now we were out to find the culprits. And let me tell you, when we set out to do something, there wasn't anything or anyone who could stop us.
1: Looks like they used a shovel.
2: A real bright deduction.
3: It is. If they used a shovel, that means they were setting out to dig something up in the first place.
2: But not necessarily our treasure.
1: There are tracks down here. A dog and a person.
4: Maybe the dog sniffed out our treasure.
2: Yeah, he probably smelled that awful sealant.
1: How clear are the tracks, Circus?
5: Pretty clear. Big Jim is following them.
3: Maybe we should follow Big Jim.
4: Well, shouldn't one of us stay here?
2: What's the sense of that? We'd be guarding an empty hole.
4: Uh-oh. Looks like we're gonna be having one of our unexpected rainstorms. Maybe we should head home.
3: With our treasure gone? Are you crazy?
4: But...
2: Poetry's right. We just can't stop because of an old rainstorm.
4: Yeah. I'm not thinking about the rainstorm. I'm thinking about worried parents.
3: Oh, yeah. I forgot.
1: And it's getting late. Look, that box may be a treasure to us, but whoever took it, when they open it, they're gonna be mighty disappointed. Little Jim's right. We should all head home.
5: But Big Jim's following the trail already.
1: Circus and I'll go after Big Jim, and you guys head home. We'll meet tomorrow after chores.
2: But the rain will have washed the tracks away.
1: Well, we all can't stay. Somebody's got to go home.
3: Little Jim and me will go home. We'll phone your folks.
4: Except all your folks are gonna be hooting mad for you staying out in the storm.
1: That's a chance we'll have to take. Now you guys go on. Circus, Dragonfly, come on.
3: You guys be careful.
1: Yeah.
3: Let's go, Little Jim. It's gonna start coming down any minute now.
2: I'm freezing.
1: Well, it was your idea to come. We're still seeing tracks, Big Jim?
6: Barely. They seem to be heading to Old Tom's land.
1: But you sure it wasn't Old Man Paddler who dug up the treasure? Maybe he thought we didn't believe the rains were dangerous.
6: I doubt it. Old Man Paddler lets us learn our own lessons.
1: Oh, yeah. You're right.
5: This rain sure is heavy.
1: Yeah.
5: I feel like I'm in a jungle forest.
2: When were you ever in a jungle forest?
5: Never.
2: Then how can
5: I was
2: you...
5: just making conversation!
6: A little less conversation and more concentration, and we might find our treasure.
2: I'm freezing!
5: You already said that!
1: Hey! Aren't we headed toward the old haunted house?
2: Would you stop calling it haunted? We might have to dry out there!
6: Yeah, looks like we are. The tracks are getting muddier.
5: I just hope that dog we're following is friendly.
6: Hey, look!
1: What?
5: You found something?
2: Another hole! You sure we're not tracking a gopher?
1: Hey, gophers don't carry shovels!
5: Whoever's been digging must be looking for something.
6: And I think it's more than our buried treasure.
7: It's not like Bill to do something so foolish.
8: Honey, he didn't know this was no ordinary rainstorm.
7: But the reason why they were digging up the box was because Old Man Paddler had told them the season would bring flash floods, and... oh, now they're walking through water.
8: No floods yet.
7: But how do we know?
8: Look, if they're not back by sunset, Thompson and I are going out scouting for them. Now, does that set your mind at ease?
7: Not really.
8: Honey, we're doing our best.
7: I know. I'm just a worried mother.
8: One of your nicest attributes.
0: Of course, we didn't realize what our curiosity was doing to the folks. Naturally, the idea of flash floods just didn't enter our minds. Oh, we'd seen heavy rains before, played in them, worked in them. The thought of it turning into a flood, well, as I said before, just never dawned on us. Now, while all this was happening, another twist to this whole adventure was just beginning at Old Man Paddler's cabin when,
9: Be right there! I just want to take this pot off the stove. Right with you! Well, whoever you are, you're sure in a hurry. Come in! Can I...
10: Just back up there. Real easy. And let me in.
9: What?
10: It's loaded, mister.
9: Didn't douse that for a minute. You're going to be soaked to the skin, though, if you don't get in here. That was a silly thing to say. You're soaked already. Rough out there, I imagine.
10: Anybody here with you?
9: No.
10: You wouldn't lie?
9: I guess that gun there would prevent that. You look like you could do with a cup of hot tea, though, or maybe coffee.
10: Coffee.
9: No need to keep holding that gun. I'm not going anywhere.
10: I'll keep holding it.
9: Well, it's such at ease.
10: How big's the cabin?
9: Just the main room and my sleeper. Just big enough for me.
10: You expecting company?
9: No. Why?
10: You opened the door so easy.
9: Well, you figure in weather like this, somebody's needing your help. Of course, I didn't expect my greeting to be returned in such a triggered fashion. Yeah, it was a bad joke, wasn't it? Look, there's some dry clothes in the other room. You look pretty drenched.
10: I'll just dry out by the fire.
9: What do you take in your coffee?
10: Nothing. Got a phone?
9: No.
10: And no one's expected?
9: No one's expected, but people do visit, of course. And here's your coffee.
10: Thanks. Just put it on the table.
9: Look, I don't know what your problem is, but you needn't worry. This place is safe, and I ain't afraid to die.
10: I don't want to kill anybody. I'm not a killer. I've just got to keep covered for a while. That's all.
9: Mister?
10: Don't try and...
9: Mister? Are you all right? I got you.
11: The tracks are all washed out.
1: Finding four holes dug out like that. Whoever it is must be looking for something.
2: That was said before.
5: Hey, don't you guys think we'd better head on home?
11: You're right. Our folks must be worried sick.
1: And angry, too.
11: Okay, let's head on back.
2: I sure will be glad to get home. I've never been so cold.
1: Or wet. I just wish we knew what all this digging was about.
5: We can come back tomorrow. I wonder if any floods started.
2: I'd forgotten about that.
1: I bet our folks haven't.
5: I got a funny feeling we're gonna get lectured to.
11: I hope that's all.
1: Oh, it's getting worse.

0: Mrs. Collins said they weren't home yet.
1: Well, that's fine. That's real fine. The newscast is getting worse. Your dad's bolting everything down he can in case of flood. Oh, I just hope they get back in time.
0: The closest house would be Little Jim's. Maybe they'll all go there.
1: Well, if they didn't have enough sense to start back home when it began to rain, what makes you think they'll have enough sense to head to one house?
0: Maybe because they'll be soaked to the skin and freezing.
1: Well, let's hope you're right.
0: I sure do wish I knew what they found.
1: Probably nothing. I don't know why you fellas get all excited when the box was missing. It wasn't as if it was that valuable.
0: It's just the excitement of it, Mom. You know how that is.
1: I haven't known what that was for a long time.
0: Oh, Mom.
1: I'm sorry. But it's dangerous out there, Poetry.
0: Big Jim's with them.
1: If a flood starts, it doesn't matter who's with them.
0: Well, maybe not, but more important than that, I don't mean to sound preachy or something, but, well, the Lord's with them. It's gonna be okay.
1: Poetry.
0: What, Ma?
1: Out of the mouth of babes.
2: Bad wounds you got there, fella. Were you sharpshooting with a friend of yours?
3: Can you get it out?
2: Well, it's pretty deep.
3: Got any scotch?
2: Afraid I don't keep it around, so.
3: It's gotta come out.
2: No, it does, or gangrene will set in and you won't have an urn.
3: Well, take it out.
2: Well, that's what I'm intending to do.
3: You better tie me down.
2: Oh, I don't think we'll have to do that.
3: I'm a pretty strong guy.
2: No doubt.
3: You're gonna get the sheriff, aren't you?
2: Right now, I'm concerned with that arm. Gotta check on the knives and get them to heatin'.
3: I still think you ought to tie me down.
2: Not enough rope.
3: And no scotch.
2: Sorry.
3: It's not going to be easy.
2: Oh, I don't know.
3: When that knife goes in, how are you planning on holding me down?
2: Oh, with a little bit of arm power. Sorry, son, but it's not half as bad as a hangover.
4: Maybe we should all head for Little Jim's. That way we'll at least be out of the rain and can phone our folks.
5: I was thinking the same thing. It's only about a quarter of a mile after we cross the bridge.
6: Oh, no!
5: What?
6: Look!
4: Oh, no!
6: The bridge is out!
5: The floods must be starting!
4: Oh, it's too deep to wade across.
5: You're right about that.
4: Now we're in a real pickle. We're gonna have to backtrack all the way across. We'll never get home.
5: Oh, take it easy, Dragonfly.
4: But I'm cold. I'm gonna catch pneumonia for sure.
5: You're not gonna catch pneumonia.
4: How do you know what I'm gonna catch?
5: Oh, Dragonfly, don't get excited.
4: I can get excited if I want to.
7: Fellas, this isn't the time for an argument. Now we need some clear thinking.
5: Yeah, Circus is right.
4: Right now I need a warm fire and some dry clothes.
5: Quiet, Dragonfly.
4: Don't tell me to be quiet. It's all your fault anyway. I never wanted any part of that treasure box. If it hadn't been for that, we wouldn't be here now. It's all your fault, and I hate all of you.
8: We just couldn't believe what Dragonfly was saying. Of course, we all knew he didn't mean it, but just the same, it hurt us. Add Dragonfly's hysteria, the storm, and a washed-out bridge together, and we knew we were in a real dilemma. How we solved it, and the adventure it led to, is a Paul Hutchins story I'm going to love sharing with you. Right now, though, it'll have to wait until next time. Until then, Lord bless, and we'll be thinking of you.
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1: The Department of Broadcasting of the Moody Bible Institute, in cooperation with Moody Press, presents Patricia M. St. John's Treasures of the Snow.

0: And now, Chapter 9 of Treasures of the Snow. The early morning breeze and sunshine felt good on the face of Danny when he was bundled into the wagon for his long trip to the hospital. Annette sat beside him, making sure that his every comfort was tended to, while Monsieur Bernier sat in front in preparation to drive the wagon. Grandmother Bernier was busy fussing with both Danny and Annette, making sure everything was in order.
1: The lunches are tucked in the corner of the wagon. The milk is in the skins. I hope there is enough.
2: I'm sure there is, Mother.
1: Are you warm enough, Danny?
3: Yes.
1: Now make sure he keeps the covers on, Annette. The breeze is very cool, especially early in the morning.
2: We must get started.
3: We'll see you later, Grandmama.
1: I wish I could go.
2: Oh, the journey will be too long, Mother. And Danny will need a warm fire waiting for him when he gets home.
1: I still wish I could go. Now, Annette, be sure those covers stay on Danny.
3: I promise, Grandmama.
1: And Danny, do not move. Oh, I know it is uncomfortable, but the less you move, the better it will be for your leg.
4: I won't move. I hurt when I move.
2: We must be going.
1: Of course. Go, and God be with you.
3: Goodbye, Grandmama.
1: Goodbye, child. Goodbye, little one.
4: Goodbye, Grandmama.
2: We should be back by late evening.
1: Drive carefully. Mm. Oh, I do hope there's enough food.
3: Oh, don't worry, Grandmama.
5: Here, giddy up.
3: Goodbye.
5: Goodbye.
1: Goodbye. Drive slowly. Goodbye, Danny. I'll be praying. Oh, dear God, protect them.

0: How are you both doing?
1: Fine, Papa.
0: Denny?
2: I want to sit up.
1: You can't, silly.
2: I can only see the sky, and I know we are in the village. Where are we?
1: We're just passing the church, and there's Emil driving the cows out of the churchyard. Some naughty person must have left the gates open.
2: Are the cows trying to get into church?
1: No, they were trying to jump over the wall, but it was too high. They were jumping over the gravestones instead. Here we are at the infant school, Danny. And there's your teacher scrubbing her step.
2: Is she waving?
1: Yes.
2: Papa, can we stop?
0: No, son. We have a long way to go before we reach the hospital.
1: Everyone will see you soon. They'll come and visit you when you get back. Don't worry. You won't get lonely.
0: There's Schoolmaster Hassel.
3: Hello.
1: Hello, Schoolmaster Hassel.
0: Good morning.
3: On your way to the hospital.
2: Hello, Schoolmaster Hassel.
1: That's Danny, Schoolmaster Hassel. He can't sit up.
3: Hello, Danny.
0: We can't stop now.
3: I will see you this evening.
1: Just think, Danny. Everyone will want to know what happened to you, and you'll be able to tell them.
2: I don't think I want to.
1: But why?
2: I don't know. It wasn't nice.
1: It was horrible. But don't you worry. Lucian will be punished.
0: No, Annette. Let us not begin that again.
2: Is Lucian anywhere now?
1: I don't see him.
2: Annette?
1: Yes?
2: We must be kind to Lucian.
0: Out of the mouths of babes.
1: How long a trip is it to the hospital, Papa?
0: Another 2 hours, but then we will have to wait for the doctor. They will take a long time.
2: What will the doctor do?
0: I really don't know, Danny. He will look at your leg, of course, but after that,
2: Papa, he won't make me stay at the hospital, will he?
0: I see no reason. If you had a fever or were more serious, but a broken leg,
1: How badly does it hurt, Danny?
2: It still hurts, but only when I try to move.
0: Are you comfortable?
2: Yes, but a little too warm.
1: Grandmama wants us to keep the covers on.
2: I know, but I am warm.
1: What do you think, Papa? Should I take some of the covers off?
0: No, it's still chilly out. Keep the covers on.
1: We have to listen to Papa, Danny.
2: All right. I just wish we were there already.

0: village is so much bigger than ours.
1: Yes, much bigger.
2: What's it like, Annette?
0: And I'll tell you if you promise not to try and get up.
2: I promise.
0: There's a cake shop. It has fruit tarts and gingerbread.
2: I want a gingerbread.
1: On our way home. That will be your present for following the doctor's orders.
0: Oh, Papa, look at the dress shop and the woodcarver shop. There's a cuckoo clock just like the one at home.
2: Do you see the hospital?
1: That's at the edge of the village, Danny. It won't be long now.
2: Papa, I don't think I want to see the doctor.
1: Now, why would you say that?
2: He might hurt me.
0: Oh, no, Danny, he'll help you.
2: But what's he going to do?
0: He's going to find out where the broken bones are.
2: And then I'll be able to walk again?
1: Not right away, my son, but soon.
0: He'll probably give you some chocolate sticks. The last time I went to the doctor, he gave me chocolate sticks.
2: Papa, you won't leave me alone with the doctor, will you?
1: Oh, of course not. Why should I do that?
2: I don't know. I was afraid you would.
1: Well, you needn't fear. I wouldn't leave you for the world.

0: What time is it, Papa?
1: About 3 o'clock.
0: We've been waiting so long.
1: Well, the doctor's a very busy man. Is Danny still sleeping?
0: Yes.
1: Good. Why don't you take a short walk? You've been standing by him for a long time.
0: No, I don't want to go anywhere, Papa.
1: Well, then I will walk. I need
2: Monsieur Bonnet.
1: Oh, yes, Doctor.
2: There's a child.
1: Yes.
2: We'll be examining him in the room down the hall to your right. There will on the staff, so if he would be so kind.
1: Of course. Danny didn't want us to leave him.
2: Oh, your daughter can wait here.
0: But I want to stay with Danny.
2: Oh, that is not possible. This way, Monsieur Bonnet. We must not waste time.

0: leg is broken badly, you should stay with us.
1: In the hospital?
0: Yes.
1: Doctor, is that necessary?
0: Oh, not necessary. Better, it would save you from bringing him all the way from your village just to be examined.
1: I don't think he would want to stay. Oh. And we can take care of him ourselves.
0: Oh, it would be easier for you if he stayed here.
1: I know, but it would not be easy for Danny.
0: Oh, very well. Do what you wish.

0: I don't ever want to go back there.
1: You won't have to for a few weeks.
0: I don't like that doctor.
2: Papa, did he ever tell you his name?
1: I don't think so. But then I didn't ask.
0: He hurt me.
1: Well, I'm sure it wasn't deliberate.
2: He didn't smile once.
1: He's a very busy man.
0: Well, I'm glad I didn't have to stay.
1: Well, you almost did.
2: What? He did?
1: Well, he thought it would be better if you stayed there.
2: But why?
1: Danny's leg is badly broken.
0: But I have a cast on it. Now I can sit up.
1: Well, that's true. But the doctor thought it would be better if you stayed in the hospital.
0: I would never have stayed there.
1: I know. That's why I asked him if it was really necessary.
2: Don't worry, Danny. If you had to stay in the hospital, I would have stayed with you.
0: Would they let Annette do that, Papa?
1: Well, the way the doctor talked, I would think not. But it's nothing you have to worry about. You'll be home with us.
2: Yes, and soon you'll be walking and running again. We won't ever have to talk to that grouchy doctor ever again.

0: Who is it?
1: Schoolmaster Hauser.
0: Oh, come in, come in.
2: Oh, am I disturbing anything?
0: No, no, no. Please, come in. I was just having a cup of tea. Would you like to join me?
2: No, no, no, no. Thank you.
0: Sit down by the fire. It's warmer.
2: I thought perhaps they would be back by now.
0: Hans said late evening.
2: Oh, then I am early.
0: Stay the night. I am sure Hans would welcome your company when he returns. Oh,
2: well, it is a long way down the mountain.
0: Then you'll stay.
2: Oh, Madame Bernier, I feel I have already used your hospitality so much.
0: Oh, come now, Schoolmaster Hassel. It is a privilege to have you here. Thanks to you, we have been able to maintain a household. Thanks to you, Annette was able to care for Danny when we needed her.
2: Oh, we all did our part. You taught her well, Madame Bernier.
0: She is a smart child with a fine mind.
2: Her work, it is excellent. She is impetuous, but...
0: I know. That's what worries me.
2: Where is you? I was about to say how charming it is.
0: Not lately, Schoolmaster Hassel.
2: What do you mean?
0: Since Danny's accident. Well, it's too soon to talk, but I am worried.
2: You are?
0: Annette's feelings about Lucien are...
2: I had not thought about it a great deal. But you may be right. Lucien was not in school today. Neither was Annette. I knew she was at the hospital, but Lucien...
0: Do you think he was afraid to come?
2: I think so. I saw his sister this afternoon. She had acted surprised when I mentioned Lucien was not in school. Almost like she expected him to be there.
0: Well, she does have to leave for work before the child gets up.
2: True, I had thought to go to their home, but by the time I arrived here, well, I am not too familiar with the road past your chalet.
0: It's dangerous. It's good you did not go.
2: The whole story, has it been pieced together yet?
0: Not really. Yes, Lucien is responsible, but I don't think it was deliberate on his part.
2: Mademoiselle Morel said her brother threw Klaus over the cliff and Danny tried to rescue him. That is when he fell.
0: Annette told her that story.
2: That is what Danny told Annette?
0: No, Danny doesn't remember. That's what Annette has imagined to have happened.
2: Imagined?
0: Yes, that's why I'm so worried. She just blurted this story out to Mademoiselle Morel. And the look on that young woman's face, it nearly tore my heart.
2: Oh, it is important to know the truth.
0: Yes, but whatever that truth is, Annette will never believe it unless it points to Lucien's guilt.
2: I will speak with Annette.
0: Oh, would you? Oh, I'm sure she would listen to you.
2: I know she has a great dislike for Lucien.
0: Her feelings about him haunt her. And it worries me.
2: I will wait until tomorrow. And if it seems she is trying to set people against him, I will have a talk with her.
0: I would imagine the village has already judged him.
2: True, he will not be a welcome sight for months. Especially until Danny is up and around again. How was he feeling when he left this morning?
0: Tired and weak.
2: He will not be any different when he gets home. That ride is long.
0: Yes, but the relief of knowing what is wrong will help.
2: Oh, that is true.
0: Oh, I just wish I could have gone. I should be with him. But then Annette was there, and no matter how she may treat Lucien, with Danny she is an angel. Oh, so gentle. Everything her mother was and more.
2: Someday she will make a fine mother.
0: Yes, my only regret is that she has never been a child. And that is so sad. She must act so grown up when inside she wants to be the age she is. So sad. So sad never to have been a child.
3: Maria Bernier and Schoolmaster Hassel sat in silence. The words already spoken had released other thoughts. Would Annette continue to need revenge, or would she in time practice the forgiveness taught by her lord? Only time and circumstance would tell. And for now, one would wait and pray. 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
1: Hi, this is Chris. Welcome to Adventures in Odyssey.
2: Eugene Meltzner here, inviting you to join today's assemblage of characters and myself for an extended period of discovery, imagination, and exhilaration. 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
3: Hey, is Connie here?
2: Ouch. You'll want to be careful around her.
1: Ow. I'm Katrina. Hug me.
4: Oh, love's in the air, huh?
1: I think I came at the wrong time.
3: What are you doing?
2: Rubbing my head.
3: Oh, I'm so confused.

I think that's much better. Farewell, faithful mustache, thou symbol of transition to the new moi. Farewell, farewell, farewell. Well, now to the aftershave lotion.

0: sorry. Are you all right?
1: Yeah, I'm okay. I just didn't hear you coming.
0: I was just wondering how much longer before you had this freezer fixed.
1: Well, I'm not sure. Why?
0: Because you've had it turned off for a while and the ice cream's starting to look a little soggy. I was going to move the containers to the big freezer in the kitchen.
1: Well, that's probably a good idea. I don't know much about the thermostats on these things, and until I figure it out...
0: Oh, come on. I've been watching you work around Wits End, and I think you know everything there is to know about everything.
1: Well, that's nice of you to say, even if it isn't true. But yeah, go ahead and move the ice cream into the big freezer for the time being.
0: Okay.
1: Thanks.
0: Do you want anything while I'm in the kitchen? Like lemonade, juice, coffee?
1: No, that's okay.

0: Something different about you.
1: Oh, is there?
0: What'd you do?
2: Did he do something?
1: Well, what do you think I did?
0: I don't know. Did you get a haircut?
1: Nope.
0: Buy a new vest?
1: No.
2: What did he do?
0: I'm trying to find out. Come on, Eugene. Why do you look so different?
1: It would be unfair to simply spell out the obvious to you.
2: New glasses, maybe?
0: You think so?
2: I have no idea. I can't see him. And I don't want to crawl out again. Eugene, just tell her what it is.
1: One more guess.
0: I don't know.
1: Just one more.
0: I can't.
1: Try.
0: But I don't know.
2: Just try, Connie. You're dripping ice cream on my leg.
0: Oh, sorry. Well, is it... I know.
1: What?
2: What?
0: You shaved off your mustache.
1: Precisely.
2: Shave it off? Pluck it off, be more like it.
1: How droll.
0: Hang on. And that must mean Katrina's coming back to town?
1: Perhaps. Her latest correspondence indicated that
0: latest
1: the
0: latest correspondence? Hmm? So, you have been writing.
1: Well, yes, and she indicated that she might come to visit this weekend.
0: That's great, Eugene. Wow, this will be the first time you two have seen each other since you became a Christian, right?
1: Mm-hmm.
0: Unless you've been sneaking off to see her, too.
1: No, just letter writing.
0: You must be really excited.
1: Well, I confess to a certain feeling of exhilaration, yes.
2: And I confess to a certain feeling of cold wetness on my leg. The ice cream's still dripping, Connie.
0: Sorry. I'm really happy for you, Eugene. I mean, now that you're a Christian, you two can, well, you know.
1: Let's not be hasty, Miss Kendall. It would be dangerous to assume anything at this point.
0: Well, whatever you say.
2: So, love's in the air, huh?
1: I beg your pardon?
2: I said, love is in the air. See? Never know how things will work out there, Eugene. Seems like only yesterday you were doing the old woe is me routine, trying to grow a mustache, and now look at you.
1: Well, I would prefer not to overplay these events. Speaking man to man, as it were, I'd say her letters have been more sisterly in their tone than, say, similar to odes of love.
2: Sorry, Eugene, I can't hear you.
1: I'm saying only that if love is in the air, someone other than I may be breathing it.
0: You know, Eugene, you could help me rearrange the stock in the big freezer if you... Oh, hello.
1: May I help you?
3: I'm looking for Jason Whittaker.
0: Jason?
1: Jason.
2: Ow! What?
1: Someone here to see you.
0: A woman.
2: A woman? To see me? Oh, well, surprise, surprise.
3: Hi, Jason.
4: Hello, Tasha.
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3: Well, look at you. Overalls and a ratchet set. A small town jack of all trades.
4: And master of none. Oh, it's really good to see you. What brings you to Odyssey?
3: I came to visit you. What else?
4: I'm honored. introductions. Sorry. Tasha, I'd like you to meet Connie Kendall.
0: Hi.
3: Hi.
4: And Eugene Meltzner.
1: Greetings.
3: Nice to meet you.
4: They're my co-workers here at Wits End.
0: So... How do you guys know each other?
4: Well, we're friends who used to work together.
0: Oh, where was that?
4: Oh, it was at the,
3: A boring government work. We were both analysts. You know, white lab coats and pages of manuals.
0: Uh-huh.
1: Sounds fascinating.
4: Yeah, it's pretty boring.
0: Sounds like it.
4: So why don't I show you around the place, Tasha? That is, unless you have to be somewhere.
3: I've already checked into the hotel, so I'm open to whatever you have in mind.
4: Well, there's an offer I can't refuse. Come on.
3: It was nice meeting you both.
1: It was my pleasure.
0: Same here.
4: So when did you get in? You should have called me, let me know. I would have met you at the airport.
0: I don't like her.
1: What? But you just met her. How could you know so soon whether you like her or not?
0: Call it women's intuition.
1: Oh, of course. That catch-all expression women use to keep from having to explain themselves.
0: She's just not Jason's type, that's all.
1: Jason's type? You mean you think that there's some kind
0: of... Well, Eugene, she didn't come to Odyssey for our water skiing, if you know what I mean.
1: Miss

0: Kendall, you astound me. How could you possibly assume anything about her or her motives?
1: You have eyes. Didn't you see her?
0: Yes, and I saw a very beautiful woman who on first impression seemed very charming and sophisticated.
1: Oh, sure. Get fooled by the obvious. You men are all alike.
0: Connie, am I detecting a hint of jealousy in this conversation?
1: Jealousy? Who, me? You're kidding, right? Jealousy? Why would I be jealous of her? I mean, Jason's my boss and older than me, for one thing. Jealousy?
0: Mm-hmm.
1: That's ridiculous. I have to take care of this ice cream before it melts. Jealousy.
0: Sometimes one never sees the thing right under one's proverbial nose.
2: So, it's really good to see you, Tasha.
3: Ditto. It's good to see you, too. We missed you at Donovan's retirement party. Mm. Everybody kept asking if you were coming.
2: Well, with everything going on here, I just couldn't get away. So why are you here? I mean, really?
3: Oh, after Donovan retired, I looked around and suddenly realized I didn't really know anybody at the agency anymore. The place has changed a lot. It's just not the same without Donovan and you. So I decided to take you up on your offer to come visit, just to get away for a while and think about my future.
2: Well, if ever there was a place to sort out your thoughts, it's Odyssey. Tell you what, let me call Jack and ask him to fill in for me while you and I see the sights.

0: think I've got it.
1: Hello? Eugene, is that you down there?
0: Yes, Mr. Allen.
1: What are you doing?
0: Rubbing my head. I've just fixed the thermostat on this freezer. What, pray tell, are you doing here?
1: Well, Jason called and asked me to fill in for him while he showed a friend around town. You shaved your mustache off, didn't you?
0: Yes, I did. Thank you for noticing.
1: Was there a reason for the change?
0: To be forthright, indeed. Katrina is expected to return to Odyssey sometime this weekend, perhaps this very day.
1: Really? Mm-hmm. Well, it'll be good to see her again.
0: Indeed.
1: Yes. Is Connie here?
0: Yes, but you'll want to be careful around her.
1: I will.
0: She's in a mood.
1: What kind of mood?
0: Frankly, she's been acting slightly jealous.
1: Jealous?
0: Yes, I believe she has a small crush on... Oh, wait, here she comes.
2: Hi, Jack. What are you doing here?
1: Helping Jason a little, that's all. An old friend came into town and...
2: Yeah, Tasha, we met her. Are they gone?
0: Yes, they departed while you were rearranging the freezer.
2: Oh.
1: Yeah, I'm here instead.
0: I believe I've repaired this display freezer. The thermostat had slipped out of its calibrations, and I've corrected it to factory specifications.
2: Well, I'm sure Jason will be very happy.
0: If he is, then I'm satisfied.
1: Good, good. I don't suppose you've had a chance to work on the kids' radio program then, have you?
0: No, sir. I've been slightly sidetracked. I'll get to it right away.
1: There was no rush. I was just wondering.
0: Wonder no more. I, Eugene Meltzner, am on the job. We'll discuss that other matter later.
1: Sure.
2: Other matter?
1: Uh-huh. Something he wanted to talk to me about.
2: Bet I know what it is.
1: Do you?
2: Yeah. Tasha.
1: Tasha?
2: Yeah, Jason's so-called friend. You know anything about her?
1: No, only that she's a former co-worker.
2: Yeah, that's what Jason said. But there's more to it, isn't there?
1: More? How?
2: I think she's here to snag him.
1: Look, I'm completely lost. Snag Eugene?
2: No, Jason!
1: But what does this have to do with Eugene?
2: Well, he thinks I'm wrong.
1: Wrong about what?
2: About women's intuition. But you see, I've been thinking about it. And, well, it's women's intuition that told me that he shaved off his mustache because Katrina's coming back.
1: I'm still confused.
2: Didn't you know that Katrina's coming to visit?
1: That I knew.
2: Well, when I realized his mustache was gone, then I knew it was because of Katrina.
1: That's not intuition, Connie. See, he grew it after she left, so it makes sense he'd shave it off when she came back. But I still don't understand how all this connects.
2: It connects. Because he either wanted to talk to you about Tasha or Katrina. My guess is that he's probably feeling nervous about seeing her again. Maybe I should go back to the studio and talk to him. A feminine perspective might calm his fears. That's where I'll be if you need me.
1: Sure. Okay. Well, I'm so confused.
3: Ask and it will be given to you. Seek and you will find. Knock and the door will be open for you.
2: Eugene?
3: The one who
0: yes,
3: asks
0: Connie?
3: Will always...
2: Boy, that scared me for a second. Hmm? I thought Jason was really in here. Oh. He's really good at reading the Bible, isn't he?
0: Oh, yes. After the seventh try.
2: So, what's this episode about?
0: Well, I believe Mr. Allen wants to record portions of the Sermon on the Mount. He and I will put all the pieces together later.
2: Oh. Well, I came in to talk to you for a minute about something else.
0: If you want to discuss Jason and Tasha again, I don't believe there's anything else to say.
2: No.
0: Oh?
2: I want to talk about you and Katrina.
0: Oh. Well, I'm not sure there's anything else to say about that either.
2: Don't be so cagey. I know how hopeless you are about things like this, so I figured I better check to see what you're going to do.
0: Do about what?
2: When she gets here. You're feeling a little nervous, right?
0: Well, to some degree... Yes.
2: And you keep going over and over in your mind what you're going to do when she walks through the door.
0: I beg your pardon?
2: Do you wave from the other side of the room? Mm. Do you rush over and shake her hand? Do you kiss her on the cheek? What'll you do?
0: Oh. Well, you've brought up a good point. I hadn't thought about it.
2: See?
0: I'm on pins and needles. What should I do when she arrives?
2: Well, I think, all things considered, you should hug her.
0: Hug her.
2: Not a big sloppy hug, but, you know, a delicate, it's good to see you kind of hug.
0: Well, I'm not so sure about the difference. I thought a hug was a hug, regardless.
2: No, they aren't. Are all kisses the same? Well, maybe to you, but to most human beings, they aren't.
0: Huh?
2: Hugs have to be given the same consideration.
0: Well, what then is a delicate, it's good to see you kind of a hug like?
2: Well, it's, you better stand up.
0: What?
2: Stand up and I'll show you.
0: Are you sure this is appropriate?
2: Give me a break. This is a standard, it's good to see you kind of hug. There's nothing inappropriate about it between friends. Now, okay, I'm Katrina. Hug me.
0: There, how's that?
2: You really are a wet fish, aren't you?
0: Huh?
2: Okay, I'll be you, you be Katrina. This is the it's good to see you kind of hug.
0: Mm-hmm.
2: Come here, okay. Oh, I'm terribly sorry.
0: Katrina!
2: Oh, hi. Obviously, I've come in a bad time. Excuse me.
0: No, wait! Katrina!
2: Katrina, come back! Oh, boy.
4: 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We always love hearing from you.
1: Leaving so soon, Katrina?
2: Yes, I think I came at the wrong time.
0: Katrina, wait! Wait! It's not what it looked like.
2: It looked like two people hugging.
0: Well, that's because it was. But what I mean to say is...
1: Two people hugging? What two people?
2: Me and Eugene. I'm so sorry, Katrina.
1: You and Eugene? I'm really confused.
0: Please, it's a simple explanation. Nothing to be upset about.
2: I'm not upset, Eugene. I simply feel embarrassed to have walked in at such an inopportune moment.
0: Oh, it wasn't inopportune?
2: We were rehearsing, Katrina.
1: For kids' radio?
2: It makes perfect sense. You were rehearsing a hug for a radio drama.
0: No, not that. It's quite silly, as you'll see when I explain.
1: Are you sure you wouldn't rather talk about this privately?
0: I'd love to talk to Katrina privately, but we don't have to with this. It's all very straightforward.
2: I believe you, Eugene. Calm down. I'm not upset.
0: But I'm upset because I know how it must have looked to you. If I saw you hugging someone else, I'd draw the wrong conclusions as well.
2: But I haven't drawn any conclusions.
5: Hi, guys. What's this, a staff meeting? Katrina! Hey, it's good to see you.
2: Hello, Jason. Now that's an it's good to see you hug.
0: Oh, brother.
5: Welcome back. Hey, I'd like you to meet Tasha. Tasha, this is Katrina Shanks. She's a friend of Eugene's who's been gone for a while.
6: Hi.
2: Greetings. Well, I really should be going.
0: No, don't! Not until we've cleared this up.
2: This is crazy. There's nothing to clear up.
5: Clear up?
1: Connie and Eugene were hugging in the kids' radio studio, and we're about to find out why.
5: Really?
2: It's not what you think.
0: It's not what anybody thinks. Connie was merely showing me how to hug you when you arrived. But you arrived.
2: Eugene, this whole scene is unnecessary.
0: But it's not. I want you to know that there is absolutely nothing between Connie and myself, but a basic, sometimes adversarial, friendship.
2: Yeah.
0: There can't be. I've been waiting for you, and she has a crush on Jason. Honest, it was as innocent as... It could be. Oops.
1: Nicely done, Eugene.
2: I never said I have a crush on Jason. I don't know where you get this stuff. The idea of a crush never even... I mean... Thanks a lot, Eugene.
0: Wait, Connie!
2: I'm staying in Melanie's dorm, Eugene. Call me later, okay?
0: But Katrina, wait! Oh, no.
5: Look, we just stopped by to say that we were going to the zoo in Connellsville. If whoever's left would close up the shop tonight.
1: No, I'll do it.
5: Thanks. And by the way, Jack, this is Tasha. Tasha, Jack. See you later.
6: Hi. Bye.
1: Nice meeting you. Well, I think that went as well as could be expected.
0: Would a nervous breakdown be suitable at this time?
6: This is wonderful, Jason. Thank you. I haven't been to the zoo for years.
5: Neither have I.
6: So, Connie has a crush on you. Have you decided what you're going to do about it?
5: Do? I haven't thought about it. Eugene might be wrong. Though? Well, she has been acting a little funny lately. Nah, Eugene got it wrong. Connie doesn't have a crush on me. That wouldn't make any sense.
6: Don't be so naive. It makes plenty of sense. She's young and probably itching to do something with her life beyond hanging out at wit's end. You come along, good-looking, reckless.
5: Reckless?
6: Yeah, reckless. I'm surprised it didn't happen sooner. If I were her, I'd have a crush on you.
5: Oh, really?
6: In fact, I did have a crush on you when we first started working together at the agency.
5: That was then. How about now?
6: Don't be coy, Jason. You know exactly how I feel.
5: I'm not being coy. Look, Tasha, we've been friends for a long time. There's always been this kind of chemistry between you and me. We've talked about love. But where are we now? Right this minute, right here at the Connellsville Zoo.
6: Well, I...
5: Come on, spell it out, kid, or risk being thrown to the hippopotamus.
6: Under threat of torture, well, I have to say, I love you. Always have, probably always will. I've dated other men, I've tried relationships, but I keep looking for you in their faces. So I thought, why settle for cheap imitations? Maybe it's time to check out the real thing.
5: You have such a way with words.
6: Thank you. Now it's your turn. Be honest, I can take it.
5: Well, if we had this conversation a year or two ago, I think I would have bolted and run away. But everything's changed for me since I came to Odyssey. I feel at peace here like I've never felt before. But somehow it's still not complete. There's still something missing. And standing with you here next to the elephants, I realize what it is.
6: What?
5: It's you, Tasha. Yeah. You are what's missing in my life. So, to be completely honest, I'd have to say I love you too. The only question now is, what are we going to do about it?
6: Well, what do you recommend?
5: Well, the only thing that makes sense is marriage.
6: Jason.
5: Yeah. How about it, Tasha? Will you marry me?
7: Katrina!
2: Hello, Eugene.
7: Thanks for meeting me. Were you early or am I late?
2: I came a little early.
7: Oh, good. I see you weren't able to get our usual table, 37.
2: No, they didn't remember me.
7: Outrageous! It hasn't been that long.
2: It feels like years.
7: Yes, I suppose it has. So much has happened. Katrina?
2: Yes?
7: I'm sorry about that scene at Wits End. It really wasn't as incriminating as it appeared to be. And of course, I made it all the worse. You must believe me when I say that Connie and I are only friends. The hug you saw was just as we described. She was trying to show me how not to make a fool of myself when you arrived, which is exactly what I did.
2: Eugene, sorry. Calm down. It's all right. I honestly didn't feel upset or jealous.
7: Didn't you?
2: No.
7: May I ask, why not?
2: I beg your pardon?
7: Well, to have been apart for as long as we have under such peculiar circumstances, and then finally we're reunited and I'm embracing someone else? Are you saying you didn't even feel a twinge of something?
2: We're adults, Eugene. Granted, it was embarrassing and awkward, but I knew the truth would be known and it would work out. The way everything works out, actually.
7: And dare I ask, how are things working out for us?
2: Do we have to answer that question right at this moment?
7: We don't have to, but why wouldn't we?
2: Since I have to complete my term at the university and can't return to Odyssey on a full-time basis, there really isn't any reason to rush forward, is there?
7: No, I suppose not, but I hadn't thought of it as rushing, per se.
2: Well, Brandon says that romantic relationships, particularly between new Christians, can be detrimental to healthy growth.
7: Brandon? I'm sorry, I'm not familiar with him. Is he a Christian author?
2: No. He's a very mature and understanding Christian at the university. He's in charge of the Student Mission Fellowship.
7: Impressive. You've been seeing a lot of each other?
2: Well, we study our Bibles together.
7: Together? As part of a group or just the two of you?
2: Just the two of us.
7: I see.
2: Eugene, look. When I left, I had no idea what the future held for either one of us. For all I knew, you would never accept Jesus. You said as much yourself. I was a wreck. Brandon helped me a lot.
7: Now, I know I'm being terribly dense, but... Are you dating Brandon?
2: Yes, Eugene. I'm dating Brandon.

0: It looks like we've hit another snag with Eugene and Katrina. They sure had their share. And I wonder if Tasha will say yes to Jason's proposal, and how Connie will react when she finds out. Well, like always, the only way we'll find out is to keep listening. Meanwhile, I'd love to hear what you think about Adventures in Odyssey, or anything else you want to write to me about. 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And don't forget to ask about how to get your own copy of today's episode. It's called Love is in the Air. 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Love is in the Air was written and directed by Paul McCusker. Our production engineer was Dave Arnold. And our executive producer is Chuck Bolte. And I'm Chris, hoping you'll join us again next time for more Adventures in Odyssey.
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We greet our friends everywhere with Chapter 6 of Number 11, Rue de Chanoine, the story of Monsieur John Calvin of Picardy, Paris, and Geneva. 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

0: Suddenly, on a lonely street somewhere in Paris, my brother John found God. He knew that he must trust in the Scripture as the Word of God. And he knew peace. So John took his stand with the protesters within the church, not to break with the church, but to reform her. His friend Nicholas Cope was accused of heresy. If he hadn't found a fast horse and escaped the city, he would have known the dungeon. The friars searched his room, found the manuscript of his speech, and saw that it was not his at all, but my brother's. So now they were after John, determined to seize and arrest him. But a friend reached him first.
1: There they are, John. They've come for you.
2: Pierre, don't shout at me. Don't confuse me. I've got to think of something.
1: Is there a door to the alley?
2: No.
1: Well, hide somewhere. The attic.
2: No. The window.
1: You'll kill yourself.
2: There's a roof below.
1: Then hurry. Go out the window. It's a long way down. John, suppose somebody on the street recognizes
2: That's
1: you.
2: My risk.
1: Here, take my cape.
2: Yes, hurry.
1: You'll be just another vine dresser. Here, take the cape. They'll never know you.
2: Thanks, Pierre.
1: Hurry, John. They'll break through that door any minute.
3: Pray for me, Pierre.
1: He made it. He's on the ground. Run, John, run. God go with you.
4: Halt!
5: Just an old man going home from market.
4: Well enough. Get along with him.
5: Thank you. Thank you.
4: Don't suppose you have anything under that cape of yours?
5: No, monsieur.
4: You never can tell, not these days. Never can tell who's leaving Paris these days. go on through, gates open. Hey, you got any pretty daughters on your farm? I might stop by to see you. How far beyond the gates you live?
5: Too fat for you. Yes, they're all too fat for you.
4: I'll go along with you. Sounded 90 if he was a day. But he set off at a fast pace. Oh, well.
0: John was safe, outside the gates of Paris. He borrowed an old horse from a farmer and rode directly to the home of his good friend, Louis Dutillet.
1: Well, John, it's good to see you. I'm so glad you stopped here.
6: It's been a long time, Louis.
1: Yeah, but I never forgot the good old days in Paris.
6: The talks we used to have?
1: Talks. They were more like duels with words. You and Antoine and Pierre Robert and the two Cope brothers. How's Nicholas?
6: Let me tell you about Nicholas later.
1: We've got a lot to talk about. What are you doing now? You were studying law those days.
6: I returned to theology.
1: Then you're...
6: No, I'm a writer, Louis.
1: You're what?
6: It took me a long time to make up my mind. To know myself well enough to know what I wanted to do.
1: I recall how we used to try to make your mind up for you.
6: Well, I know for myself now. I'm happy with ideas and books. Crowds, people that talk too much, I don't like them. I finally admitted it to myself, and I'm a writer.
1: I knew you'd do something great. Say, let's go into the library where we can sit down and talk. It's right this way. Later the girl can bring us something to eat and we...
6: Is this the library?
1: Yes, sit down.
6: Your library?
1: Well, it isn't mine alone, it's my family's.
6: All these books... Louis, how many do you have?
1: Well, John, my family believes in investing in things of the mind.
6: How many can there be?
1: I'd say about 4,000.
6: That's a young university.
1: Just a place for a young writer.
6: It certainly is.
1: That's why I wanted you to see it, to convince you to stay. Please do.
6: Well,
1: you have no family. We have the room. Move in with us.
6: I think there's something you ought to know first. Louis, Nicholas and I, well... I left Paris this week, not because I wanted to, but because I had to.

0: Then from what you tell me, John, you're a reformer.
1: There's no two ways about it anymore.
0: And then it'll be frank.
1: Are you?
0: I was in Paris when we were students. Didn't you know?
1: I suppose I did, but I was fighting it so myself.
0: The fighting isn't over. There's so much to change. Everywhere you look, you see things that are so terribly wrong.
1: Then you haven't left the church either?
0: No, I'm a churchman. I want to help, not hurt.
1: That's exactly how I feel. In fact, I'm still officially on the payroll of the cathedral back at Mayon.
0: If they knew what you'd been up to.
1: They won't find out. And I don't see any harm in using the money from my ecclesiastical holding.
0: Right, absolutely right.
1: From this income, I can support myself until my writing is accepted and supports me.
0: John, are you trying to tell me you will move in with us?
1: Move in with all of these books? What a perfect place to write. Louis, old friend, you might say I've moved in with you already.
0: John, come out into the garden. It's as nice as any spring you've ever seen in Paris.
1: Perhaps some spring air will refresh me. I am tired. Tired of sitting and thinking.
0: How's your book progressing?
1: All right. But don't forget, Louis, a handbook of Christian doctrine isn't something you put together overnight.
0: I hope not. I want you to stay around.
1: But I've been here 6 months already.
0: You're just beginning. Admit it. Have you chosen a title yet?
1: I think so. How do you like this? Institutes of the Christian Religion.
0: No.
1: Christian Institutes.
0: They're worse. Not exciting enough.
1: Exciting? Is that what you want?
0: Well, who would read something called Institutes of the Christian Religion? Why, Luther does better than that.
1: I'm not Luther.
0: No, you're not, and I'm glad. I don't like his ruthless point of view.
1: Louis...
0: He breaks with the old...
1: Louis, I came out because I have to tell you something. I don't think you'll like it.
0: What is it, John?
1: Your library... Well, it makes a man think to be surrounded by all of those books. I've been reading it...
0: I know.
1: And thinking. And I've come to a conclusion. Louis, I'm going back to Noyon to tell the brothers that I don't feel right in taking the money from the cathedral.
0: What makes you think I won't like it? Are you afraid we can't feed an extra mouth?
1: No, Louis, you don't understand. I'm cutting my ties with the cathedral in Noyon because I'm going to leave the church.
0: Are you serious?
1: I realize I haven't talked it over with you, but these last few months, all the reading I've been doing, I can't escape from it any longer.
0: John, don't do anything hasty.
1: Hasty? After all this time, I'm forced to leave. And I still held on to the idea that I could stay with the church.
0: You're making a mistake.
1: Maybe so. But don't try to change my mind. I know the arguments. I'm convinced that I should leave the church. And I can't be dishonest with anyone.
0: You'll never convince me. But you know that you have a home here, John, for as long as you want.
2: John rode up one day as I was doing the washing down at the riverbank. My brother looked happy and peaceful, but the news he brought me was not happy. He told me that in the morning he was going to talk with the brothers at the cathedral. I cried and begged him not to do this shocking thing, but he wouldn't listen. Did my brother ever listen to anyone? The next day he went to the cathedral.
3: Well, well, if it isn't the world traveler.
1: Good morning, Brother Francis.
3: So you found your way back to our little village, did you? Here, sit down. Have some breakfast. The others won't be down for a while. You like roast pig?
1: For breakfast?
3: Why not? That reminds me. What are you doing now?
1: I'm through my studies for a while, Brother Francis. I'm writing.
3: I remember you when you were just a skinny little fellow. Still are. Writing, huh? We lost track of you for a while. You still get your money.
1: That's what I want to see you about.
3: Just like your old father. Always ready to talk money, that one.
1: It isn't what you think, Brother Francis. I've made up my mind to give up my holdings at the cathedral.
3: Must be out of your mind.
1: I don't think it's right to take money for work I don't do.
3: I don't believe you. No one by the name Calvin is that stupid.
1: My mind is made up. I want you to take my name off the salary list.
3: What are your other reasons?
1: I gave you my reasons. I don't want money for work I don't do.
3: Why aren't you in Paris, Monsieur Calvin?
1: Because I came to Noyon to see you.
3: Are you going back to Paris?
1: I'm staying with a friend.
3: That's your story. Well, your father died excommunicated. Maybe you will, too.
1: I want to give up my holdings because I think it's wrong to take the money from...
3: There's something behind this, and I'll find it out. So will the others, Monsieur Calvin.
1: As long as you understand, you're to take my name off the list. If you send me any more money, I'll send it back.
3: We'll take your name off the list. You can depend on that. Off forever.
1: Then that's all. Good day, Brother Francis.
3: And let me tell you this, Monsieur Calvin. Martin Luther and his friends don't pay as well as you're accustomed to. Think that over.
2: John left the village that night and rode until he reached the home of Louis Dutilliet. Louis had bad news for him, for both of them. Trouble was brewing in Paris. The king had declared that he would not pardon anyone who separated from the state religion. And then the burning started. In Paris, they burned anyone who called heretic.
1: I'm not sorry for what I did, Louis.
0: And I'm not sorry for the way I believe.
1: But we're not going to be safe in France for long. Even you, Louis. Your ideas are enough to make you suspect.
0: Should we go to Switzerland?
1: Yes, as fast as we can get there.

And so we conclude Chapter 6 of Number 11, Rue de Chanoine, the story of Monsieur John Calvin, of Picardy, Paris, and Geneva. This is another in the series Stories of Great Christians, and comes to you from the Moody Bible Institute.

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0: 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The following program is a classic.
1: Ooh, you did it.
2: What did I do?
1: You broke me.
2: Who are you?
1: I'm your right leg.
2: You're a bone.
1: Yes, the tibia bone.
2: The tibia bone. What's that?
1: The big bone between your knee and your ankle.
2: Uh-oh, spaghetti-o. Now I'm gonna have to go to the doctor's.
1: Well, he'll take an x-ray of it to see how bad it is, Uncle Bob. Then he'll set it and put a cast on it.
2: So, tibia, the leg bone, what shall we talk about today now?
1: How that bone heals back together, Uncle Bob.
2: Hey, that sounds interesting. You think you could explain it to the boys and girls?
1: Oh, easy as pie.
2: Okay, let's go.
1: Well, Uncle Bob, after the doctor sets the two ends of that broken leg bone and puts a cast on it to hold them in place, the bone does the rest.
2: The bone does the rest? Explain yourself, Tibia.
1: Oh, here's how the Creator made your bones heal back together, Uncle Bob.
2: We're ready, Tib.
1: Well, first, the boys and girls should understand that their bones are alive.
2: They're not just some hard, white thing under their skin that's dead.
1: Right. Your bones are living, kids.
2: What makes them alive?
1: Blood is flowing through them. In fact, blood is made in the marrow of your leg bones.
2: Hey, that's right.
1: So, Uncle Bob, when you break your leg, you're breaking millions of tiny blood vessels called capillaries.
2: Oh, it's not just the bone that I break then.
1: It's blood vessels, too.
2: So what happens?
1: The first thing my intelligent maker causes to happen is a clot will form.
2: And that stops the bleeding inside the bone.
1: Yes, and usually within 24 hours, new blood vessels will grow and connect the broken vessels so blood can flow again.
2: Hey, that's neato. So blood is flowing through you now.
1: Yes, and the blood vessels heal.
2: But what cements the broken bones back together?
1: Uncle Bob, there's a special skin covering your bones. A very, very special skin. Now, when you broke me, that skin broke too.
2: Oh, really? How does that help you to become cemented back together?
1: On the inside and outside of that skin, the great intelligent Creator stores two kinds of very special cells.
2: So when the skin was broken, those cells poured out.
1: Sure they did, and they poured right into the broken area of that bone.
2: What are those cells called?
1: Osteoclasts and osteoblasts.
2: Let's see if I can say them. Osteoclasts and osteoblasts.
1: Right. Now, they're special cells that have tremendous intelligence designed right inside of them.
2: Explain this to me, Tibia Bone. I mean, that really turns me on.
1: Okay. The osteoclasts are the special cleanup cells.
2: They probably pick up the little chips of bone that are around the fracture, right?
1: Exactly. And the master designer taught them to recognize these little chips and eat them, digest them, and release their waste product into your bloodstream.
2: Wow. And from there, the waste product goes to my kidneys and is removed from my body.
1: Exactly. The osteoclasts clean up the break.
2: That's their job.
1: Yes.
2: Do they die now?
1: No, osteoclasts keep right on living and doing their job, Uncle Bob.
2: Oh, okay. Now, what do the other cells do?
1: Okay, the osteoblasts, spelled with a B,
2: yeah,
1: are builder cells. Oh. Now, they're very, very intelligent, too.
2: Do they mend the bone back together?
1: Yes, after the osteoclasts clean up the broken area, the osteoblasts take their factories in there and lay down new bones.
2: So the osteoblasts manufacture the new bone material.
1: Yes, they're the bone factories, Uncle Bob. They fill in the broken area with new, beautiful bone cells. And then they build a special callus on the outside of the bone.
2: Oh, that's the little lump or the bump on the outside of the bone where it was broken, right?
1: Yes. Now, that makes the bone especially strong where it was broken. And that's good because it's healing and it needs to be especially strong right there.
2: Oh, I see. That's why it's stronger at the break right then. And will this callus go away?
1: Yes. Usually the callus will go away within a half a year.
2: Who takes it away?
1: At the osteoclasts.
2: Oh, the cleanup crew.
1: You're right.
2: How tiny are those osteoclast and osteoblast cells?
1: So tiny that you would need a very powerful microscope to even see them.
2: And there's special knowledge inside of them?
1: No question about it, Uncle Bob. Don't I have a wonderful maker?
2: Oh, super intelligent, Tibiabone. Super intelligent.
1: Would you mind telling me how these osteoclasts and osteoblasts could have ever gotten here by evolution, Uncle Bob?
2: No chance, Tib. Intelligence has to come from intelligence. And evolution is not a source of intelligence or knowledge.
1: The great creator is, though.
2: You've got it, Tibia.
1: Now we're talking true science, Uncle Bob.
2: How long will it be before I can walk on you again, Tibia?
1: About 10 weeks.
2: How long does it take for the bone to completely get back to normal?
1: About 2 years after the break, but a lot sooner if you're under 10 years old.
2: I'd miss that by a few years, Tib. I guess children's bones are faster to heal then,
1: huh? Yes, children's bones heal much faster than adults. In fact, once a boy or girl reaches the age of 10, the bones are harder and they heal slower.
2: What do your osteoblasts and osteoclasts do when there's no bones to repair?
1: They're building your bones.
2: Huh? You mean my bones are constantly being rebuilt?
1: Yeah, sure. That was my maker's plan, to keep you strong and healthy.
2: I didn't know that. So the osteoclasts must be taking away my older bones and the osteoblasts are laying down new bone cells, correct?
1: That's exactly what they're doing, Uncle Bob. And they're busy all the time.
2: Wow. How long might it take to completely replace you, the tibia bone in my leg?
1: About 4 months.
2: You mean my bones are rebuilt that often?
1: They are, yes indeed.
2: I didn't know that. I thought I had the bones that I was born with.
1: No chance, Uncle Bob. Now do you see how great my maker is, kids?
2: Oh, they sure do, Tib. He's a real engineer. A super engineer. Well, before I drag these bones out of here, do you have anything to say, Tib?
1: Hey, look, kids, one more thing. Be sure to drink plenty of farm fresh milk. I like milk. Helps me make you strong bones.
2: In the Creator's book, Psalm 139, verses 14 and 15, talk about bones. King David said, "My bones were not hidden from God when I was made in secret. Therefore I will give thanks to you, God, for I'm fearfully and wonderfully made." David was speaking about the great Creator. And in Hebrews chapter 1, he's called the Son of God. You know who that is, don't you? The Lord Jesus Christ. Praise his name today. Back in Bible days, every time God wanted a person to do a job for him, he called someone who was already busy. Like Moses caring for his father-in-law's sheep out on the backside of the desert.
3: Come on. That's right, this is better. Over here, don't be so picky about that grass. Come on. Brother, what a job being a shepherd. Bush on fire over here. Wonder how that happened. Boy, that's the weirdest looking fire I've ever seen. The bush is blazing away, but it's not burning up. I think I'll go over a little closer and see what's going on.
4: Moses.
3: Huh?
4: Moses.
3: Yes. Here am I.
4: Don't come any closer. Huh? Take off your sandals. The place where you are standing is holy ground.
3: Who are you anyway?
4: I am the God of your father, the God of Abraham, the God of Isaac, and the God of Jacob.
3: Oh, no!
2: At this, Moses hid his face because he was afraid to look at God.
4: Moses, I've seen the way the Egyptians are treating the Israelites. Go, I'm sending you to Pharaoh to bring my people, the Israelites, out of Egypt.
3: Oh, but God, who am I that I should go to Pharaoh and bring the Israelites out?
4: But Moses, I will be with you.
2: Moses went to Pharaoh, and God used him mightily to lead the children of Israel out of Egypt.
5: God chose to use a man who was already busy to get his work done. Now that's interesting, isn't it? Then there was the true story of Gideon.
2: Oh, I'm going to have to get this wheat out of sight or else those Midianites will come and steal it. Go, dump that in this underground silo here. There, that takes care of it. What was that?
4: Jehovah is with you, mighty warrior.
1: But sir, if Jehovah is with us, tell me why all these things have happened to us Israelis. I mean, the Midianite armies are constantly attacking us and stealing our wheat.
5: No, Jehovah has abandoned us and he has put us into the hand of the Midianites.
4: Gideon, go in the strength that you have and save Israel out of Midian's hand.
2: Oh, that's easy to say.
4: Am not I sending you?
2: But sir, how can I save Israel? I'm from the tribe of Manasseh. That's the weakest tribe of all Israel.
4: Gideon, I will be with you, and you'll strike down the Midianites as if they were but one man.
2: It all sounds so good to me, He's gone. That wasn't just a man. That was God.
5: It was. So Gideon went, depended on God's strength, and defeated the Midianite army. Did you notice God called a busy man to go to work for him? Sure. Gideon was busy threshing wheat when the Lord told him to go fight the Midianites. I know another man who was hard at work when God called him. His name is Elisha, and he's plowing with 12 yoke of oxen now.
6: Yeah, come on, get going, fellas. Here now. Come on, pull that plow
2: a little more there.
6: Whoa! Farmer Elisha, stop those oxen!
2: Whoa. Yes, sir. Something I can do for you? I'm terribly busy today.
7: Elisha.
2: Wait a minute. Aren't you Elijah the prophet?
7: Yes, I am. And here's this cloak for you.
2: What are you putting it around my shoulders? I'm not cold.
7: I know you're not, Elisha.
2: Oh, I get it now. By putting your cloak over my shoulders, you're saying I'm supposed to take your place.
7: That's right. As God's prophet, it's time for me to go, Elisha. God sent me to you to call you into his work.
2: All right, okay. Let me kiss my father and mother goodbye. Then I'll come with you.
5: And Elisha did. After Elijah went up to heaven in a whirlwind, Elisha went to work for God, and the Lord gave him the power to do twice as many miracles as Elijah. Don't forget, though, God called a busy farmer to do a job for him.
8: That's for sure, Dad. Handling 12 yoke of oxen is a lot of work.
5: That's for sure, Tim. Now, what do you get out of today's story? What does it say to you?
8: It's clear as a bell, Dad. When God wants someone to do a job for him, he chooses busy people.
5: Men like Moses, who was busy taking care of those sheep, Gideon threshing wheat, and Elisha plowing his field.
8: Really?
5: Why do you think God chose a busy person? I mean, why didn't he choose someone who didn't have a job to do? Someone who was just kind of sitting back on his hands and taking it easy?
8: Well, Dad, I suppose it's because God can't trust a lazy person.
5: By that, you mean a person who refuses to work.
8: Yeah. God knows the busy person is the kind of person who'll get the job done for him.
5: The kind of person he can trust.
8: You know, Dad, I heard someone say once that idle hands are the devil's workshop.
5: Oh, I think that's true. If we're lazy and sit back and don't do anything, Satan can find something for us to do.
8: And he can make his work look like fun to us.
5: How does this apply to you at school?
8: Oh, Dad, I think that's clear. If I just goof off and loaf and don't study in school, the devil will take advantage of me.
5: Oh, how?
8: He'll show me what to do with all of my spare time. Then I'll get in a peck of trouble.
5: But if you stay busy and do what you're supposed to do,
8: then God is liable to send me to do a special job for him.
5: That's right. He chooses busy people to help him.
8: Okay, why don't we turn to Ecclesiastes chapter 9? Ecclesiastes. Hey, open right to it. What verse?
5: Verse 10.
8: Okay, Ecclesiastes 9:10. Whatever your hand finds to do, do it with all your might.
5: Today's true story came from Exodus 3, Judges chapter 6, and 1 Kings chapter 19. Okay, that's it, Uncle Bob, for today. Bye-bye.
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brethren, be strong in the Lord and in the power of his might. Put on the whole armor of God, that ye may be able to stand against the wiles of the devil. For we wrestle not against flesh and blood, but against principalities, against powers, against the rulers of the darkness of this world, against spiritual wickedness in high places. Wherefore, take unto you the whole armor of God, that ye may be able to withstand in the evil day, and having done all, to stand. Stand therefore, have your loins girt about with truth, and having on the breastplate of righteousness, and your feet shod of the preparation of the gospel of peace. Above all, taking the shield of faith, wherein you shall be able to quench all the fiery darts of the wicked. And take the helmet of salvation and the sword of the Spirit, which is the Word.

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Like I said, there are kids all around the world who praise the Lord just like we do, but in different languages. 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Kim and Christine are going to sing for us in Korean.

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0: Hear the creak of the rigging? Listen to the wind whip the sails. Yes, boys and girls, Sailor Sam's big schooner, the Porpoise, plunges swiftly through the waves, eager to serve her master. Where is she going? I wish I could tell you, but we'll have to find out from Sailor Sam, an adventurous young man whose hunt for scientific truth takes him anywhere. Yes, anywhere. And with him go his two young cousins, Buddy and Nancy. Aye, aye, mate. It's full speed ahead now for seafaring thrills with Sailor Sam!
1: There are many things that inspire the poet. One of them is the sight of a fast schooner running before the wind under full sail, her lee rail awash in the sea and her scuppers running with salt water. Ole beams a smile from ear to ear as the salt spray washes his face. The tall seaman looks to the horizon, squints, then bellows out,
2: "Land ho! Fire away, Ole!"
3: "3 points forward, starboard beam, Captain."
4: "Right on, Mr. Olson. I'll take the wheel, and you help Buddy trim sail as we enter the mouth of the river."
3: "Ah, the mighty Amazon River. What a sight, eh, Skipper?"
4: "Sure is. Better get those sails, though."
3: "Aye, aye, Skipper. Buddy, can you manage your yipsails?"
5: "Sure I can, Ole. I won't fall overboard either."
3: "I'd say you won't, especially with a net under the bowsprit."
6: "Sam?"
4: "Oh, yes, Nancy."
6: "How come Bay Lang is so far inland from the mouth of the Amazon?"
4: "Because of the terribly destructive force of the bore that comes with the spring tides."
6: "What's a bore?"
4: "Well, let me explain it this way. Suppose I took a deck squeegee and gathered all the deck water in front of it and then tried to push all the water out of one scupper."
6: "Scupper?"
4: "Yeah, the drainage slot by the deck."
6: "Oh, well, you couldn't do it. There'd be too much water. All that water can't get through the small drain at one time."
4: "Well, now, that's what a bore is. You see, the mouth of the Amazon is like that scupper, with all of the Atlantic Ocean being pushed into the mouth of the river at once."
6: "Oh, I see. It's almost like a giant tidal wave, then. Oh, no wonder they never put the city of Bay Lang Wang on the coast. The bore would wreck it every spring."
4: "It sure would. Now, even though the Amazon is a mighty river some 60 miles wide at this end, it still can't swallow the whole Atlantic Ocean in one big gulp."
6: "How high do the bores get?"
4: "Oh, 30 to 50 feet."
6: "Are you joking, Sam?"
4: "Now, would I pull your leg?"
6: "Yes, if you thought you could get away with it."
4: Youngsters today are too smart, and there's no question about it. But what I'm telling you is the truth. Some springtime, we'll have to be here when the bore strikes, and you can see for yourself."
6: "Oh, I'll take your word for it. It won't be necessary for me to have a first-hand experience. Believe me, it won't." "Hey, Sam, what's happened to the ocean water?"
4: "Changing color, isn't it?"
6: "I'll say it is. You don't suppose that's Amazon River water, do you, Sam?"
4: "Sure is. Now, if you could taste it, you'd find it isn't as salty as the ocean water, say, 300 miles from here."
6: "Do you mean the Amazon changes the amount of salt in the ocean water 300 miles out to sea?"
4: Not 300 miles, but tests have shown that the Amazon freshwater affects the salt content of the seawater as far as 200 miles out from the shore."
6: "Wow, what a river."
4: "Yes, but the ocean influences the river, too, because there's a rise and a fall of tide water on the river until 400 miles inland. The Amazon discharges water into the Atlantic, and then the ocean sends it right back with the tide."
6: "What makes the tides?"
4: "Say, you're full of questions, aren't you?"
6: "Oh, I'm just inquisitive, I guess."
4: "Oh, that's good. You'll never learn if you don't ask questions. But maybe you better check that one out in the encyclopedia. I could tell you that the moon caused tides, but then you'd ask how, and we'd go on all day."
6: "Yes, we would. I'll check it later."
3: "Sam, we got the rigging shipshape and trim for river travel."
4: "Good work, Ollie."
7: "Sam, I've been thinking, shouldn't we use the diesel when

0: Ugh, I'll go fly up. Oh, never mind. Sisters.
1: Sam, he's picking on me again. All you do is pick, pick, pick.
2: All right, you two. I guess I'll have to referee the fight later. Right now, we've got a schooner to berth in a foreign port, and get ready for the harbor master's men to inspect us. Mr. Olson.
3: Aye?
2: Make ready the gangway ladder and prepare to drop anchor in 20 minutes.
3: Aye, aye. All hands are special to port detail on deck.
0: That's me.
1: And me.
2: Mr. Olson.
3: Aye, Captain.
2: Start the diesel engine and secure the sails. We'll dock the schooner under diesel power.
3: Aye, care, Skipper. And that way we won't scratch the paint job, huh?
2: You're just licking your chops, waiting for me to scratch the paint, aren't you, old friend?
3: Yeah, I sure am. It's always better when the boss does it, and then he can only get angry at himself, eh?
2: Yes, Mr. Olson, 20 minutes till dockside.
3: Come on, special port detail. We got lots of work to do before we can put this greyhound of the sea to bed. Nancy, why is my favorite girl weeping big tears?
0: Yeah, what's up, sis?
2: Come on, Nancy, things can't be that bad.
4: Wait till you taste this food and then you'll find out. I burned some and I overcooked some and some's half raw.
2: Nancy, can you dry your eyes long enough for prayer, please?
4: Yes, sir.
2: Let's pray. Heavenly Father, we praise thy name and thank you for salvation through the Lord Jesus Christ. We thank you for this food and for Nancy who's prepared it. Now, Lord, help her not to get discouraged with her cooking. Help her to know that we understand that such skill only comes after much practice and even some failure. And be with Hazel, Lord, and help her to solve her family problems soon, so she can join us again and make the crew of the Porpoise complete. It's in Jesus' name we pray. Amen.
0: Amen.
3: Amen. Amen.
1: Well, fellow crew members, who has the courage to start eating first?
3: Give me some of that food.
5: I think this looks pretty good.
2: I think so.
1: Oh, yeah, look at this.
2: And Ollie, I thought the harbor master treated us pretty well.
1: Yeah. You can have it if you want.
3: Oh, this food is good.
2: Young lady, have you eaten your dinner already?
4: No, sir.
2: Well, then why aren't you eating with us?
4: No, I can't.
2: Oh, why not?
4: Well, how can I eat and hold my breath at the same time?
2: Now, what nonsense are you talking about?
4: You might think it's nonsense, but you don't understand!
3: Sam, there's more than cooking failures bothering that girl.
2: Yeah, old-timer, I know it. And it comes in one word. Hazel.
3: Oh, yeah, you hit the nail on the head that time, Sam.
0: Wow, I never thought about that. And come to think of it, the forward cabin must be a pretty lonely place with Hazel not there.
3: Yeah, buddy, that's true. But the real problem is that Hazel is there in spirit, but not in body.
0: You mean all of Hazel's things are there? Sewing machine, clothes, knitting, books, and all that sort of stuff.
3: That's it. What are you going to do about it, Skipper?
2: I wish I knew the answer to that question. I guess we better put that at the top of our prayer list and ask the Lord to help Hazel with her family problems so she can join us. It just could be that without her mother aboard ship, Nancy may have to be sent home to her real

0: Sam, why don't you turn in? I'll take the first watch.
1: I might just do that, Ollie. Oh, but I've got a few research papers to read, and I want to write some more in my book. But, the harbor's beautifully quiet tonight.
0: Yeah, it gives a man time to be alone with himself and with God. I love these quiet times.
2: Would I be too much noise for this quiet time?
0: Nancy, I didn't hear you. You came up quiet like a mouse.
1: Sure, we're glad to have you.
2: Hey, how about a little boy mouse, too?
0: Yeah, come over here and join us.
1: A little boy mouse, eh? Oh, now, buddy, really.

0: Oh, it's fun acting like a little kid, just once in a while.
1: I'm afraid that's what I did at dinner time. I acted like a spoiled little child, and I'm sorry about it. Really, I am.
0: Oh, sis, I didn't say what I did to make you say that. You didn't act like a spoiled little kid. I mean it. Well, as far as I'm concerned, you're a pretty cool sister.
2: Nancy, are you cold?
1: Huh? What makes you ask that?
2: Buddy says you're a pretty cool sister.
3: Oh. And you're an old square, Mr. Olson.
0: Oh, Sam said it. I didn't. Holy, Sam did. So if you're going to take a poke at anybody, hit him. Hey, Sam, how much time would Ollie have to do if he hit the captain?
3: Oh, I'd say about 20 years on the rock pile.
2: Oh, you fellas slay me. Say, I just had a great idea about helping Nancy.
0: Oh, yeah?
3: I'd like
0: what's
3: to hear
0: that?
3: It.
1: Oh, Ollie, I don't need any help.
2: Yeah, you do. I think if we take the pressure of making 3 meals a day off of you, you'd be more relaxed. Sam should hire a ship's cook.
0: Ollie, you're right. That's a fine idea.
2: What do you say, Skipper?
3: I say do it. And I don't know why it took you so long to come up with such a brilliant brainstorm. Do you have someone in mind?
2: Yeah.
0: Oh, good. Who is it?
1: Yeah.
2: Me.
0: You? A ship's cook?
2: Yeah, me, a ship's cook. I used to cook a little, and nobody died of toenail poisoning.
0: Ptomaine poisoning, Ollie.
2: Well, that's what I said. How come it got so quiet all of a sudden? What happened to my booster club to get a ship's cook? I volunteered. I'll even do it for free.
3: Okay, but who's going to pay the doctor bills for your victims?
2: My victims? Now, Sam, you've hurt my feelings. You don't have any faith in my ability.
3: Ollie, I have all the faith in the world in your ability as a first mate.
2: But not as a cook?
3: That's right.
2: Well, that settles it. Then because I don't have much faith in myself as a cook.
1: Oh, you three are the best people I know to bring a girl out of the down-in-the-dumps feeling.
2: That reminds me of a joke.
3: Oh?
2: This fella had a wife, and every time she felt blue or downhearted, she bought a new hat. But that isn't the way she told her husband.
0: I'll bite. How'd she tell her husband?
2: Well, she said to her husband that every time she was down in the dumps, she bought a new hat. And he said, I wondered where you got them. You folks, you just don't know a funny joke when you hear it.
4: Ahoy, the schooner Porpoise!
1: Somebody's calling us.
4: Ahoy, the schooner Porpoise!
3: Ahoy, the dock. Who calls the schooner Porpoise?
4: Captain Stone.
3: Captain Stone, aye.
4: Have a mate by the name of Ollie Olson.
3: Who wants to know? What's your name?
4: My name is Andrevo Moloch.
2: Andrevo, Sam, we got a ship's cook. The Lord has sent us a ship's cook.
5: Who is Andrevo Moloch? And how did the Lord steer him right to the Porpoise when he's needed to help with the workload Nancy's trying to do alone? Why does Andrevo Moloch look for Ole in the harbor city of Belém, Brazil? Be on the quarterdeck next time as we start a new adventure with Sam and the gang in a story called Ghost of Hook. See you then for more seafaring thrills with Sailor Sam!
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0: Hi there. We've been waiting for you. We're going to have fun and learn something, too, because it's time for Fables of Faith. Here are your friends, Uncle Van, Christy, and Bud.
1: Today, we're going to talk about a treasure. You know what a treasure is?
2: Money.
1: Money. Well, why is money a treasure?
2: Because you can buy things with it.
1: Okay, but you couldn't buy things with it if it wasn't valuable or if it wasn't worth something, could you?
2: No.
1: And a treasure is something that you think is worth a lot, an awful lot. And you know, in the book of Matthew, remember one time we had a program about the last book in the Bible and the last book in the New Testament? This is the first book in the New Testament, in the book of Matthew. And it's in the 6th chapter, and there are two verses, 19 and 20, and it talks about treasures. And it says here, "Lay not up for yourselves treasures upon earth, where moth and rust doth corrupt." You know what corrupt means? It means to make it no good anymore. Because if you have something that's a treasure and it's a value, and then these things get a hold of it, it takes all the value out of it. So it says, "Don't lay up for yourselves treasures upon earth, where moth and rust doth corrupt, and where thieves break through and steal," or robbers break through and steal. "But lay up for yourselves treasures in heaven, where neither moth nor rust doth corrupt, and where thieves do not break through nor steal." Now, we're going to have a story today about three of our friends who laid up some treasures on earth. And we're going to see what happened to them.
3: Hi, children. This is Old Owl speaking. I'd like to introduce you to a few of my friends.
4: My name is Beauregard Bear.
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0: Sure looks like winter is just around the corner, doesn't it, lads?
1: Yeah, and it's about time for me to get my little nap.
2: Oh, boy, you're lucky, Bo, getting to sleep all winter.
0: Well, that's true enough, but I wouldn't trade places with you for all the bagpipes in Scotland.
1: Why not, McKelvey?
0: Because in winter I get to wear my nice, warm, plaid doggy jacket. It's the finest in the land, with my own clan's plaid and woven from the finest wool. Ah, it's a joy, my prized possession.
2: Well, I wouldn't really trade places with him either. I've been gathering nuts for the past few months, and I've got quite a few stored away for the winter. Ooh, there's nothing like sitting by the warm, cozy fire on a cool winter day enjoying my favorite food, nuts. I roast them in the fire to really make them taste good. The thought of it makes me wish that winter would hurry up and get here.
3: Quite right, old man. Winter is the time to enjoy. I'm quite fond of ice skating, you know. I finally got me a pair of skates, and I can hardly wait to use them.
1: Boy, I'd sure like to see all of these things before I turn in for the winter. Could I?
2: Sure, Bo. Come on over to my place, and I'll show you all the nuts I have stored up.
0: Then come to my place, lad. While you're at Squinty's, I'll get my jacket out and show you.
3: I'll run home and fetch my skates. Oh, you like them, old chap. I really paid a bundle for them, you know.
1: Let's go, Squinty. I'll see you guys later.
0: Great, man.
3: Good show.
2: Well, come on, Bo. We're almost to my house.
1: Yeah, I can see it. Say, Squinty, do you always leave your door open like that?
2: But I didn't leave my door open, Bo.
1: Well, it sure is open now.
2: But I remember closing it before I left.
1: Let's have a look. Maybe the wind blew it open.
2: I just don't see how that could... Look, Bo! Acorns and walnuts scattered all over the floor.
1: Looks like someone helped himself to all your supply of nuts.
2: I'll say they did. They cleaned me out. Oh, now what'll I do this winter?
1: Who would do a thing like that?
2: Some thief. Oh, now my whole winter's ruined. All those nuts I had laid up for the winter. And now I have nothing. Oh, woe is me.
1: No. Don't cry, Squinty. We'll do something for you.
2: But I don't want just something. I want all those delicious acorns and walnuts and pecans.
1: You shouldn't fret so over something you don't have, Squinty.
2: Like what, Bo?
1: You don't think your friends are going to let you starve to death this winter, do you?
2: I still don't see what you mean, Bo.
1: Maybe the nuts are gone, but I'll bet whoever stole them doesn't have friends like you have. When those nuts are gone, that's all he'll have. But you have some friends who can help you get some more before the winter comes up.
2: Hey, good idea, Bo. Let's go gather the gang.
0: Sure, I'll help Squinty gather some nuts, lads. But first, I want you to see my doggy jacket. It's right here in the closet. Now I ask you, isn't she a beauty? Notice the fine wool, and the nice plaid, and the big hole in the middle. And the big hole in the middle? Where did that come from?
2: What's wrong, McKelvey?
0: My doggy jacket, ruined. Those pesky moths have eaten a hole right through my beautiful doggy jacket. My prized possession, with a big moth hole in the middle. Now what am I gonna do?
2: Well, like Bo says, I'll bet with all your friends you can come up with some sort of an answer.
0: Don't bother me with your prattle now, lads. I'm hurt to the quick. My beautiful doggy jacket. dinner for some mealy-mouthed moth.
4: Look! Just look! My skates!
2: Don't bother us now, Phil. McKelvey has just found a hole in his doggy jacket.
3: Oh, Pole, my skates are all rusty. Look!
1: That's too bad, Philip.
3: Too bad? How shall I ever be able to skate this winter with these blades all rusty?
0: Oh, here, lad. Let me see those skates.
3: Why? What can you do with them?
0: Oh, well, I think I can put them to my grinding wheel and get the rust off them. Then we could sharpen them up, put a little oil on the blades, and they'll be good as new.
3: I say, do you really think that will work?
0: Are you doubting my ability, lad?
3: Oh, no, no. Just a little concerned about my skates, that's all. I say, old man, is this the doggy jacket you were telling us about?
0: Well, it was. But it's no good now. Look at the moth hole in the middle.
3: Well, that can be fixed all right.
0: What? How?
3: Oh, a little reweaving, and it would look just like new. One of my favorite hobbies, you know, weaving and the like.
1: You never told us that, Philip.
3: Well, I just do it in my spare time, so not too many know about it.
0: Say, man, if you could fix this up, I would be eternally grateful.
3: Oh, no trouble at all, old man.
1: In the meantime, we'd better get out and gather up some nuts for Squinty before the winter gets here.
0: Right. Let's go get the rest of the gang.
1: But you know, fellas, this really makes me think about something.
0: Oh, what's that, man?
3: Yes, old boy, what?
2: Yeah, what, Bo?
1: I think that I don't think it's so good an idea to get so wrapped up in things that can be stolen, moth-eaten, or get rusty.
0: I think you're right, lad.
3: Quite correct, my good man. For there are far better things with which we could concern ourselves.
1: And they aren't just what we have to eat, wear, and play with.
5: Well, old McKelvey had his troubles, didn't he?
2: Yeah.
5: With the hole in his doggy jacket. And what about poor old Philip? Didn't he have some troubles, too? What kind of trouble did Philip the Fox have?
2: His skates were all rusted.
5: All rusted, weren't they? And Squinty's, what
2: nuts
5: happened?
2: Nuts were stolen.
5: They were all stolen, weren't they?
2: And eaten all up.
5: Well, we don't know if they were eaten all up. They probably got eaten up finally. Remember what this verse said?
2: Yeah.
5: Do you think these were treasures to McKelvey and to Squinty?
2: Yeah.
5: Why were they treasures?
2: Because they were for the winter.
5: Well, Squinty, the nuts were treasures for him, and he was really looking forward to the winter, wasn't he? Because he really was.
2: All of them were.
5: They were all looking forward to the winter.
2: Because they would have so much fun. They said it was the funniest thing.
5: And old Philip was looking forward to doing some ice skating, wasn't he? And Squinty was looking forward to doing a little bit of roasting around the fire and enjoying all the pecans and walnuts. And old McKelvey was kind of looking forward to wearing his doggy jacket, wasn't he? Now, was there anything in the scripture verse that sounds familiar when you heard the story? Lay not up for yourselves treasures upon earth, where moth and rust doth corrupt. You see what corrupt means now? Because they were valuable one time, and then when the moth got hold and the rust got hold of them, they weren't valuable anymore, were they?
2: And the robber got hold of them.
5: And it was all gone. But, now you know what the other part of the verse says? Lay up for yourselves treasures in heaven. Because in heaven there are no moths to eat, and there's no rust to ruin the value of these things. And there are no thieves, because there won't be any thieves in heaven, will there?
2: No.
5: Lay up for yourselves treasures in heaven. You know what the other part of the verse says? Is there a friend that we have in heaven who is more valuable to us than anything we have on earth?
2: Yes, Jesus.
5: Jesus is. And if he is the treasure of our life, if he is the thing and the person that we value the most, can anything ruin this friendship?
2: No.
5: Can anything ruin his love for us?
2: No.
5: And nobody can take it from us, can they? If we believe in Jesus Christ and if he's our friend, this is our treasure in heaven, isn't it? And in the 21st verse it says, "For where your treasure is, there will your heart be also." Do you remember a verse that we had about Jesus knocking at the door of our heart?
2: Yes.
5: Saying, "Let us come, let me come in."
2: Yeah.
5: And if we say this is the best treasure that we can have, if Jesus is the best friend we can have, then all of these things on earth don't mean that much to us. And then where Jesus is, that's where our heart is too, because this is what we value the most.
6: We sure are glad you were with us today, and we hope you had a good time with Uncle Van, Christy, Bud, and all our forest friends. Why don't you plan to be here with us next week for more Fables of Faith? Bye for now.
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1: Because of some intense moments in this episode, make sure you're listening with your parents if you're under the age of 10. And now, the Brinkman Adventures.
2: Charlie, are you coming?
3: I can't.
2: You can't?
3: I'm locked up in jail.
4: Just a sec, I'll unlock
3: it. Now you unlock it.
4: One sec, Mom. There you go. Free as a bird.
1: The Brinkmans have a large family, and as you can imagine, everyone needs to pitch in when it comes to chores. One of Charlie's least favorite times is when it's his turn to fold laundry. To help pass the time, Susan often reads exciting missionary stories to the kids. Let's join the two in the living room as Susan opens a new book and Charlie begins folding.
2: What were you and Hope doing?
3: Playing Cops and Robbers. She locked me in that old dog cage.
2: That's funny. Hey, today's story is about being locked up. It's called Rescue the Captors. It's about a missionary named Russell Stendahl.
5: Yes.
2: Why don't you start with the towels?
3: All right.
2: Chapter 1. It was a beautiful morning, not a cloud in the sky. My Cessna 170 tail dragger accelerated smoothly down the runway and rose swiftly into the crisp morning air. In the co-pilot seat, on my right, was my Colombian friend, Gilberto, who had come along for the ride.
6: So, what do you think of flying, Gilberto?
7: It's great.
6: Pull back on the wheel gently.
7: Really?
6: Yeah, go ahead.
7: This is fun!
2: We were headed for Caño Jabón, a small river town where Carlos, the town council president, was expecting me to attend a meeting with their local businessmen and fishermen. They wanted to buy the large cold storage building I had used for my fishing business. I could no longer operate the facility because of the communist guerrillas that had invaded the area.
3: Guerrillas?
2: Not monkeys. Rebel soldiers. Do you remember when we studied communism?
3: Yeah.
2: Well, these were fighters who wanted to overthrow the Colombian government and turn Colombia into a communist nation.
3: Oh.
2: All right. Because I was American, the guerrillas had singled me out as a target for their terrorism. They had shot up our other airplane 9 months before, right at our ranch, as my father was taking off with a sick Indian woman. Fortunately, no one was hurt, though the plane had been hit in the right fuel tank, receiving several bullet holes in the cabin section as well. Dad continued the takeoff and managed to escape to San Martin using the left fuel tank. After that, we knew we couldn't operate the fish business anymore, since it would mean flying into the area on a scheduled basis, making it easy for another ambush.
6: This is it. And there's my building there, right next to the river.
7: That's big. Are you sad that you have to sell it?
6: A little, I guess. But I'm more sad about what's happening here in Colombia. Things are drifting out of control with all the fighting between the government, communists, mafia, right-wing militia. Hang on, we're about to land.
2: My wife Mariana had been against my going on this trip. Today was Sunday, and she wanted me to stay home with her and our 9-month-old daughter. She had pleaded with me earlier this morning, saying she felt a premonition that something would go wrong. I had replied that the trip I was making with my friend Gilberto was to be my last trip to this area.
8: Nice landing.
9: Thanks. Hand me that shotgun. Hey, Carlos.
10: What took you so long? We've been waiting all morning for you.
9: Sorry, I had a couple other stops on the
10: way. Let's go into the store.
9: Oh, what's going on?
10: It's some of the guy having a little target practice on the other side of the street.
8: Girls, there's people running down the street.
9: Carlos, who are those guys?
10: It's the law. Probably a drug raid.
8: They don't look like the law to me.
10: I will see what's up. Gilberto, ven conmigo.
8: Okay.
9: All right. What's going on? What is this?
10: You need to come out. It is okay. They just want to talk to you.
9: Forget that.
10: I'm afraid they might shoot Gilberto. You need to come out.
9: I don't like this.
10: I'm sure everything turned all right. Have your shotgun under the corner.
11: Usted, venga con nosotros.
8: Hands up, Mark.
9: Wait a second, what? What is this?
11: A lo que le diga o lo mato.
9: What are you doing?
11: Muévase o le meto un tiro. Faster, muévete. Come on!
2: They took me a ways into the jungle and then suddenly stopped.
5: lay down on your stomach.
12: Are you deaf? Lay down.
13: Swallow.
12: No pienses escapar.
2: The dark mustached gorilla, whose name I later learned was Manuel, placed a rope around my neck and arms, joining the three loops with a central slipknot. He stepped back and ordered me to get to my feet. I held my breath, thinking about the .38 Smith & Wesson revolver that I always carried strapped to my left ankle. They proceeded to march me into the jungle. After about 10 minutes, we came to the banks of the Guaviare River. A young man in his early 20s came over to me. He was thin and dark. A fuzzy mustache was trying to grow on his upper lip. We were both about the same height. I was very scared, but tried not to let it show.
14: Mariano, search his bag.
13: Okay, jefe.

0: To drink.
1: That would probably help.
2: Estamos listos. Everybody, get in the boat.
3: They loaded me into a large canoe powered by a 40-horsepower outboard motor. We traveled upriver about an hour until we approached the bend where our family ranch was. Suddenly, coming downstream, a speedboat appeared, heading right for us.
4: It's the police!
5: No creo que fue la policía.
6: Pull over right here.
7: Get out!
6: Manuel, take him to the back of the plantación.
7: Walk! Hurry!
3: I got Manuel to take me even further back into the banana patch, telling him I had to go to the bathroom.
1: I'm walking.
3: This was my chance to escape. Since Manuel had his submachine gun pointed right at me with his finger on the trigger, I knew better than to just point my little revolver at him and threaten him. I quickly drew my gun and aimed at his right shoulder to disarm him. The impact of the round knocked him over backwards. Pulling hard on the rope, he tightened the loops around my neck and shoulder, cutting off the circulation and my breathing. I tried to shoot the rope in Manuel's left hand.
1: Come on.
3: Realizing I was losing precious time, I aimed directly at Manuel and pulled the trigger. I missed. Blood streamed from the bullet wound in Manuel's chest. I don't know about this book, Charlie.
8: What? Please, can you keep reading?
3: All right. A tall gorilla named Giovanni approached and threw his German assault rifle to his shoulder. With a terrible look of hatred on his face, he aimed and pulled the trigger. His gun went click. It had misfired. Quickly raising my revolver, I sighted on his chest and pulled the trigger. The hammer fell on a spent cartridge. I was out of bullets. I frantically tried to break the nylon cord, dragging Manuel a few yards in the process. I threw myself down on the ground behind the only cover I could find, a clump of banana trees. I could hear Giovanni trying to chamber a new round, but he seemed to be having trouble with his gun. As I lay there, literally at the end of my rope, I wondered what it would feel like to die. It appeared to me that my life would end in just a few seconds. I was powerless to do anything about it. So I lowered my head and waited for the end to come.
8: Are you sure this guy's a missionary?
3: I was wondering the same thing. Okay. Chapter 2. Grand Rapids, Minnesota, 1957. My father was a civil engineer in charge of large construction projects in Minnesota. By the time I was 2 years old, I had learned to talk fluently. I was a fast-developing kid and always seemed to be one jump ahead of my parents. That sounds like you, Charlie.
8: Mm-hmm.
9: Can I listen, Mom?
3: I suppose. So my mom spent a lot of time reading me Bible stories and telling me about God.
9: Mommy, where does God live?
10: God lives in heaven. He also lives in people's hearts.
9: Does he live in your heart?
10: Oh, yes.
9: Does he live in Daddy's heart?
10: Yes, God lives in Daddy's heart, too. In order for God to come into a person's heart, honey, that person has to ask him in.
9: Oh, does he live in my heart?
10: When you're a little older, you can ask him into your heart, too, sweetie.
9: Come into my heart, Jesus. Come into my heart, God. He's in there.
8: That's so cool.
9: Wait, Jesus lives inside of him?
3: Well, after we become a Christian, his spirit lives in us.
9: Oh.
3: The Bible says that if we confess with our mouth that Jesus is Lord and believe in our heart that God raised him from the dead, we'll be saved. I think that's what little Russ was doing when he asked Jesus to come into his heart. Shall I keep reading?
9: Sure.
3: Okay. A few months later, my grandmother gave me a plant and told me that if I took good care of it, it would have beautiful red flowers. I did so for many weeks, but much to my dismay, no flowers were forthcoming. Meanwhile, my parents continued to teach me about God. They told me that God could be everywhere, that he could see everything, and that he could do anything. They taught me that God answers prayer. One Sunday, Dad asked me to say grace at breakfast.
9: God, please bless this food, and please let there be red flowers on my plant when I get home from church.
11: Russell, there isn't even one bud on your poor plant. I'm not sure God answers prayers like that.
9: I am sure he'll do it for me.
3: Dad fidgeted all the way through the church service. He thought, when we get home and Russell sees there are still no red flowers, he probably won't believe anything else we tell him about God. Dad decided to take us out to a restaurant before returning home. Maybe I would forget about my prayer. Then he drove us home by way of the park, stalling around. I began to get real impatient. When we got home, I rushed over to the plant.
9: Look, guys, there's not just one flower, there's lots of them.
3: The plant had blossomed.

0: into dozens of little flowers. It looked gorgeous. I admired it for about 5 minutes and then returned to playing with my toys. I had expected God to come through for me. I didn't know any better. My dad just sat there for the rest of the afternoon, staring at the plant with all the beautiful flowers.
1: Wow!
0: When I was 4 years old, our life was very comfortable. We had a nice home, 2 cars, and my father made very good money. One evening after work, he sat down in the living room with me on his lap and started showing me a colorful picture book about the Indians in South America. The picture book, however, turned out to be a little more candid than Dad realized. It showed the Indians working and producing handcrafted articles to sell in town on market day. On the next page, it showed the Indian men drinking up the money they had made and the women and children waiting outside. The men got into a drunken argument, which led to a bloody machete fight.
2: Oh, my. This is quite the little picture book.
3: Why do they live like that?
2: Well, Russ, I guess it's because they don't know any better.
3: Well, why don't they know any better?
2: I guess it's because no one has ever taught them or shown them a better way.
3: Why hasn't anyone gone over there to help them?
2: I guess it's because no one really cares about those Indians, Russell.
3: Well, you care, don't you, Dad? Why don't we go?
2: Well, a person can't just take off for a foreign country. Why, that would be missionary work. God would have to call you. God would have to provide the finances and prepare the way. Maybe when you grow up, you can be a missionary.
3: Dear God, please call my parents to be missionaries so I won't have to wait until I grow up.
0: Dad looked a little thoughtful the rest of that evening. 4 years later, after God had done many other things for us, we were on our way to Columbia, South America as a family going out as missionaries with Wycliffe Bible Translators. My dad resigned from his job, sold our house, and received linguistic training. Now he was ready to study a primitive Indian language and begin Bible translation. On January 3rd, 1964, we were on a 4-engined airplane flying over the Caribbean on our way to Colombia. My little brother and sister were asleep, but I was wide awake.
3: We're really having fun now, aren't we, Dad?
2: Yes, we are, Russell. Yes, we are.
4: Your weapon. Now stand up.
0: I couldn't stand. The best I could do was roll over and sit up. Manuel, the gorilla I had wounded, was still struggling on the ground, trying to get his weapon into his good hand in order to shoot me with it. I was relieved to see one of the other gorillas take it from him.
5: Manuel, why didn't you search the prisoner like I told you to?
6: Lo siento, jefe.
5: This is what you get for failing to obey orders. Why did you do this?
6: Put yourself in my spot. If you've been captured by an enemy, if you had a weapon with a chance to use it to escape. Would you?
5: Tienes razón. You're right. Mariano, search him, tie him up, and throw him in the canoe. We have to get out of here now. Let's go.
0: All I could see through a crack from under the tarp was Manuel's face. He didn't look good. He was still bleeding from what looked like a punctured lung. When he dies, I thought, they'll kill me for sure. I began to pray that Manuel wouldn't die and that I'd get out of this awful situation alive. We traveled for 3 hours up the main river and then proceeded up a small stream. The kidnappers ordered me to get out on the bank. 3 of them ushered me about 50 yards back into the jungle while the others set up a mosquito net for Manuel. I could vaguely see some people milling around him. They appeared to be working on him. I continued praying that everything would be okay. After a while, Nancy walked over to where we were and announced Manuel was going to live and wouldn't be permanently maimed or disabled. Soon darkness fell and we were off again. We walked single file until the moon came up. We could see flashes of lightning on the horizon, but it didn't rain on us. We stopped for a drink at a small stream. I found myself sitting beside Giovanni, the gorilla who had tried to kill me.
5: You know, I never have a misfire like I did today.
6: Sure glad your first misfire was today. I'm also glad I was out of ammo when I tried to shoot at you.
5: Yeah, me too.
6: God had his hand in the situation and kept us all safe. I'm surprised your leader didn't beat me or kill me.
1: I was a little surprised too. Since Manuel failed to do his job, that is probably why you were not shot.
0: We continued on into the night. After several hours, we were met by a Russian-made jeep. We got in and went down the road another hour. Finally, we came to a halt and got out. My captors marched me to a nearby clump of trees and prepared camp. Jaime motioned me to one of the hammocks and told me I would be guarded all night. If I needed anything, I was to call out to the guard. I lay there shivering in the cold, damp jungle, being all wet with only a light sheet to cover up with. Due to sheer exhaustion, I fell asleep. The next morning, they gave me a hot cup of coffee and breakfast.
1: What did you shoot, Manuel, anyways?
6: Well, kidnapping is morally wrong. And if I had just gone along with it, I would have felt like I was an accomplice to my own kidnapping. If I had chickened out and not used my gun, I would have had a hard time living with myself for the rest of my life. It was my initial decision to shoot Manuel in the shoulder instead of the head, which ended up preventing me from escaping. I valued Manuel's life. And I didn't want to kill him.
5: Comandante!
7: My name is Vicente, and I'm in charge of negotiating your release. If you cooperate with me, it will make things go much easier for all of us.
6: Well, I'll do the best I can, but there are certain things I can't morally go along with because I'm a Christian. My parents have been missionaries for years, and I have a fish business that could provide work for 240 people. If you're interested in the welfare of the people of this area, let me go, because that's what I'm interested in too.
7: I appreciate what you said, Ross. I will have to talk everything over with my superiors. They make the decision.
8: Manuel's operation was good, and he's recovering okay. Está bien.
1: Lucky for you.
0: We hit the trail and continued hiking. They began to include me in their conversations, even joking with me. I was surprised how high their spirits were after I had shot Manuel.
5: You know, this unit has fought the gobierno for 4 years without any casualties. Then we run into you, and you've done more damage in 5 minutes than the whole Colombian army has done in years.
9: Yeah.
0: We hiked single file until we came to the edge of some virgin jungle. Entering the jungle, we crossed a stream, and at about midnight, we set up camp in the rain. It began to get very cold. I spent several hours shivering until morning finally dawned.
5: Russ, here, you can use this blanket.
6: Thanks.
5: Come with me. I want to show you something.
6: All right.
1: No lo hagas tan bonito. Él no se lo merece.
5: You can sit on that log bench.
6: Did you make that?
5: Yes, for you.
6: Wow. Thank you.
5: That's Alberto. He's making you a table.
6: He's just a boy. How old is he?
5: 14. But he's a very good guerrillero.
1: And he doesn't miss with that M1 carbine. Don't think about trying to escape when he's on guard.
0: A few days passed. I began to get to know my captors better. There were 8 of them assigned to guarding me. I was surprised to see how well they got along with each other. I would converse with the guards when they were on duty, and they would come back when they were off duty and play chess with me.
3: Can I go outside with Peter?
0: Sure.
10: It's kind of weird that he played chess with them.
0: Yeah. Jaime and Nancy maintained themselves fairly aloof, but the others opened up as time went on. My discussions with my abductors would be friendly and easygoing, until we started discussing politics or world issues. It became quite clear that the guerrillas hated capitalists with a passion. They also hated the United States of America. When I would stick up for the U.S., our discussions would take a nasty turn.
11: I wouldn't mind your being an American if you would just admit how awful America is and be ashamed of it.
0: Why did these guerrillas hate the United States so much? I tried to sort it out as I ate my dinner. What motivated them to run around in the jungle, leaving family and civilization fighting for what they thought was true freedom? One theme seemed to stand out. Social injustice was a major factor in fanning the flames of rebellion in these young hearts. They had grown up in a country where corruption, kickbacks, and blackmail were all a way of life. A country where corrupt politicians were stealing money destined for roads, schools, and hospitals. This they called corrupt capitalism, and in their minds is responsible for all the trouble. And they are taught by their leaders, according to communist ideology, that the roots of capitalism are in the United States. The guerrillas like to think of themselves as social Robin Hoods, restoring justice by force. However, unlike Robin Hood, They spend the money they take on weapons and terrorism instead of giving it to the poor. Later that night, as I lay in my hammock listening to the sounds of the jungle, I wondered, how in the world can I present to these gorillas the truth about who I am and what I'm doing in Colombia in a way that they can understand? Just before I fell asleep, I decided I would ask for a pen and paper in the morning. For some time now, prior to the kidnapping, I had felt very strongly that I should write a book about my life and relate some of the experiences of my life and the lessons I had learned. I had even promised God that I would spend an hour each morning working on the book, a promise I had never kept. Now, I had the opportunity to write the book at Machine Gun Point.
11: When will it ever stop raining? This whole camp is mud soaked.
1: We have been walking around the same spot for 3 weeks.
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11: The mud is ankle deep now. Comandante should move us to a new spot.
9: Sí.
6: Could you please take this rope off my neck? It drags in the mud and gets everything dirty.
11: I'm sorry, but we've been ordered to keep you tied up at all times.
6: But I have to go to the bathroom. Can you at least take it off for that? I need some privacy.
11: No privacy. The rope stays on.
0: The treading of my captor's booted feet, together with the incessant rain of the jungle, has turned this campsite into a sea of ankle-deep mud. I have now spent 3 weeks in captivity. I spend a lot of time pacing back and forth as far as the nylon cord allows me to go. This is about 10 paces in either direction. The guards have taken to tying the other end of the rope to a tree. If I let my mind think about my wife and 10-month-old daughter, I feel terrible all day. The baby had just learned to walk prior to the kidnapping, and the high point of my day had been when I would come home after a hard day's work, pick her up and play with her. Now my wife, baby, and friends seem to belong to another world. My chances of seeing them anytime soon seem very poor. I can envision my baby daughter growing up without a father. I had better not do anything foolish that I will regret later, or worse yet, not live to tell about. I fight depression by forcing my mind onto positive issues.
6: All things work together for good in the lives of those who love God and are called according to His purpose. Can God have a purpose in allowing me to fall into the hands of these gorillas? If I were to relax and trust God to get me out of here, will He work everything for good?
0: This kidnapping is giving me a whole new perspective on my life and the world. How can I use this new viewpoint to my advantage? What can I learn from this experience? Is it possible for anything good to come out of this kidnapping? I'm beginning to wonder if I can have a beneficial effect on my abductors. How can I relate to them?
1: Wake up. Here's your coffee.
6: Thanks, Giovanni.
1: You have a special guard this morning. Do you remember Manuel? I know he remembers you. Manuel, keep him tied up, please.
7: Oh, don't worry. I will.
0: He came over and glared at me without saying a word. His left hand fingered the butt of a 9mm pistol stuck down the back of his pants. Lunch? Oh, it's almost 1 o'clock. Charlie, why don't you run down and grab a couple pizzas?
10: Okay. Can you keep reading after lunch?
0: You willing to fold another basket of clothes?
10: Deal.
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1: My baby sister's always grabbing stuff she shouldn't have, and she won't let it go. She can't control everything.
2: Sounds like all of us. We often try to hold on to what God wants us to give to Him. Hi, and welcome to Keys for Kids. My name is Zach. Have you ever tried to take something from a baby because you know it wasn't good for them? Like a toy they could choke on, or maybe something sharp like a knife. You know, we all tend to hold on to things that aren't good for us, like sin, a bad attitude, or even regret. And God knows they can hurt us. So instead, we should focus on what God gives us. Psalm 16:11 says, "You make known to me the path of life. You will fill me with joy in your presence, with eternal pleasures at your right hand." Our story for today is called Clenched Fists and Open Hands. Alicia tried to peel back her baby sister's fingers. "Mom left me to watch you for 5 minutes, and you're already trying to take something you shouldn't." Bella's hands were in tight fists, and it was hard for Alicia to get back the little ball that belonged with her dollhouse. "You could choke on that. You don't want it." Alicia got her toy back and tried to get her sister settled with something safer. She was relieved when Mom came back and took Bella to get ready for their grandma's birthday party. At the party, Alicia greeted her grandma, then sat down to listen as her aunt thanked everyone for coming. "We have a question for you, Mom," her aunt said. "As you're turning 70, do you have any advice for us?" Alicia's grandma smiled. "Always live your life with open hands." "What does that mean?" Alicia's mom asked, moving to her aunt's side. "Never hold on to anything in your life, thinking you can control it or that it's yours," grandma said. "Always live with open hands, letting God have control. You don't know what's best for you, but God does. We can trust Him with our lives because Jesus gave His own life to save us. I am who I am because I've been trying to put my life in God's hands year after year." Alicia thought of her sister and her tight fists. The things that Bella tried to hold on to weren't good or safe. She wanted those things, but she didn't know they could hurt her. "You look deep in thought," Mom stepped up to Alicia, Bella in her arms. "Mom," Alicia stood. Her sister's hands were in tight fists. With her mom's help, she opened Bella's hand and took a small stone away from her. "Where did you even get this?" Mom shook her head. "We should know that when she has her hands like that, she's trying to keep something she shouldn't have." "That's kind of like what Grandma was saying," said Alicia. "We sometimes want to hold on to things when God knows they're not good for us." Mom nodded. "Grandma gave us good advice to live with open hands and trust God to fill them with good things He wants for us." Well, how about you? Do you live with open hands, trusting God to take care of you and direct your life the way He knows is best? Or do you try to control everything and hold on to the things you want no matter what? We often want things God knows aren't good for us. Instead of clenching on to what you have, put your life in God's hands and trust Him to fill it with the things He knows are good for you. Our key verse today is Psalm 16:11.
1: "You make known to me the path of life. 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

Lost treasure, possible rainstorm, six boys determined to uncover a mystery. I'd say that was a pretty fair beginning for a story. Not that all of our Sugar Creek adventures weren't exciting, but I've got an extra special feeling about this one. But then I've said that about other ones, too. Well, I have to admit, I get a real pleasure telling these tales to you. And from what I hear, you get a real joy hearing them. Now, let's see. Where do we leave off? Oh, yes. I had sort of detoured the last time to give you some sort of background on what this treasure was all about. We decided we wanted to leave something for whoever might be in Sugar Creek 100 years from now. So we collected things we thought were important. And they were. A Bible, for one. A picture of us. And our testimonies written out. A farmer's almanac. A slingshot and flintstone. That was Circus's idea, just in case civilization had gone backwards. Circus always had a great imagination. And oh yes, poetry's contribution. A book of poems by Longfellow. All in all, it was a

0: suggested we dig it up and bury it by Old Tom's land. Now, Old Tom was a hunter who'd lived long before we were born. So that's what we were doing. When we discovered that someone had dug up our box and stolen it from its resting place. And now we were out to find the culprits. And let me tell you, when we set out to do something, there wasn't anything or anyone who could stop us.
1: Looks like they used a shovel.
2: A real bright deduction.
3: It is. If they used a shovel, that means they were setting out to dig something up in the first place.
2: But not necessarily our treasure.
1: There are tracks down here. A dog and a person.
4: Maybe the dog sniffed out our treasure.
2: Yeah, he probably smelled that awful sealant.
1: How clear are the tracks, Circus?
5: Pretty clear. Big Jim is following them.
3: Maybe we should follow Big Jim.
4: Well, shouldn't one of us stay here?
2: What's the sense of that? We'd be guarding an empty hole.
4: Uh-oh. Looks like we're gonna be having one of our unexpected rainstorms. Maybe we should head home.
3: With our treasure gone? Are you crazy?
4: But...
2: Poetry's right. We just can't stop because of an old rainstorm.
4: Yeah. I'm not thinking about the rainstorm. I'm thinking about worried parents.
3: Oh, yeah. I forgot.
1: And it's getting late. Look, that box may be a treasure to us, but whoever took it, when they open it, they're gonna be mighty disappointed. Little Jim's right. We should all head home.
5: But Big Jim's following the trail already.
1: Circus and I'll go after Big Jim, and you guys head home. We'll meet tomorrow after chores.
2: But the rain will have washed the tracks away.
1: Well, we all can't stay. Somebody's got to go home.
3: Little Jim and me will go home. We'll phone your folks.
4: Except all your folks are gonna be hooting mad for you staying out in the storm.
1: That's a chance we'll have to take. Now you guys go on. Circus, Dragonfly, come on.
3: You guys be careful.
1: Yeah.
3: Let's go, Little Jim. It's gonna start coming down any minute now.
2: I'm freezing.
1: Well, it was your idea to come. We're still seeing tracks, Big Jim?
6: Barely. They seem to be heading to Old Tom's land.
1: Well, you sure it wasn't Old Man Paddler who dug up the treasure? Maybe he thought we didn't believe the rains were dangerous.
6: I doubt it. Old Man Paddler lets us learn our own lessons.
1: Oh, yeah. You're right.
5: This rain sure is heavy.
1: Yeah.
5: I feel like I'm in a jungle forest.
2: When were you ever in a jungle forest?
5: Never.
2: Then how can
5: you... I was
2: you...
5: just making conversation!
6: A little less conversation and more concentration and we might find our treasure.
2: I'm freezing!
5: You already said that!
1: Hey! Aren't we headed toward the old haunted house?
2: Would you stop calling it haunted? We might have to dry out there!
6: Yeah, looks like we are. The tracks are getting muddier.
5: I just hope that dog we're following is friendly.
1: Hey, look!
5: What?
1: You found something?
2: Another hole! You sure we're not tracking a gopher?
1: Hey, gophers don't carry shovels!
5: Whoever's been digging must be looking for something.
6: And I think it's more than our buried treasure.
7: It's not like Bill to do something so foolish.
8: Honey, he didn't know this was no ordinary rainstorm.
7: But the reason why they were digging up the box was because Old Man Paddler had told them the season would bring flash floods, and... Oh, now they're walking through one.
8: No floods yet.
7: But how do we know?
8: Look, if they're not back by sunset, Thompson and I are going out scouting for them now. Does that set your mind at ease?
7: Not really.
8: Honey, we're doing our best.
7: I know. I'm just a worried mother.
8: One of your nicest attributes.
0: Of course, we didn't realize what our curiosity was doing to the folks. Naturally, the idea of flash floods just didn't enter our minds. Oh, we'd seen heavy rains before, played in them, worked in them. The thought of it turning into a flood, well, as I said before, just never dawned on us. Now, while all this was happening, another twist to this whole adventure was just beginning at Old Man Paddler's cabin when,
9: Be right there. I just want to take this pot off the stove. Right with you. Well, whoever you are, you're sure in a hurry. Come in. Can I...
10: Just back up there. Real easy. And let me in.
9: What?
10: It's loaded, mister.
9: Didn't doubt that for a minute. You're going to be soaked to the skin, though, if you don't get in here. That was a silly thing to say. You're soaked already. Rough out there, I imagine.

0: Anybody here with you?
1: No.
0: You wouldn't lie?
1: Well, I guess that gun there would prevent that. You look like you could do with a cup of hot tea, though, or maybe coffee.
0: Coffee.
1: No need to keep holding that gun. I'm not going anywhere.
0: I'll keep holding it.
1: Well, if it's at your ease.
0: How big's the cabin?
1: Just the main room and my sleeper. Just big enough for me.
0: You expecting company?
1: No. Why?
0: You open the door so easy.
1: Well, you figure in weather like this, somebody's needing your help. Of course, I didn't expect my greeting to be returned in such a triggered fashion. Yeah, it was a bad joke, wasn't it? Look, there's some dry clothes in the other room. You look pretty drenched.
0: I'll just dry out by the fire.
1: What do you take in your coffee?
0: Nothing. Got a phone?
1: No.
0: And no one's expected?
1: No one's expected, but people do visit, of course. And here's your coffee.
0: Thanks. Just put it on the table.
1: Look, I don't know what your problem is, but you needn't worry. This place is safe. And I ain't afraid to die.
0: I don't want to kill anybody. I'm not a killer. I've just got to keep covered for a while. That's all.
1: Mister?
0: Don't try and...
1: Are you all right? I got you.
2: The tracks are all washed out.
3: Finding four holes dug out like that. Whoever it is must be looking for something.
4: That was said before.
5: Hey, don't you guys think we better head on home?
2: You're right. Our folks must be worried sick.
3: And angry, too.
2: Okay, let's head on back.
4: I sure will be glad to get home. I've never been so cold.
3: Or wet. I just wish we knew what all this digging was about.
5: We can come back tomorrow. I wonder if any floods started.
4: I'd forgotten about that.
3: I bet our folks haven't.
5: I got a funny feeling we're gonna get lectured to.
2: I hope that's all.
3: Oh, it's getting worse.

0: Mrs. Collins said they weren't home yet.
1: Well, that's fine. That's real fine. The newscast is getting worse. Your dad's bolting everything down he can in case of flood. Oh, I just hope they get back in time.
0: The closest house would be Little Jim's. Maybe they'll all go there.
1: Well, if they didn't have enough sense to start back home when it began to rain, what makes you think they'll have enough sense to head to one house?
0: Maybe because they'll be soaked to the skin and freezing.
1: Well, let's hope you're right.
0: I sure do wish I knew what they found.
1: Probably nothing. I don't know why you fellas get all excited when the box was missing. It wasn't as if it was that valuable.
0: It's just the excitement of it, Mom. You know how that is.
1: I haven't known what that was for a long time.
0: Oh, Mom.
1: I'm sorry. But it's dangerous out there, Poetry.
0: Big Jim's with them.
1: If a flood starts, it doesn't matter who's with them.
0: Well, maybe not, but more important than that, I mean, I don't mean to sound preachy or something, but, well, the Lord's with them. It's gonna be okay.
1: Poetry.
0: What, Ma?
1: Out of the mouth of babes.
2: Bad wounds you got there, fella. Were you sharpshooting with a friend of yours?
3: Can you get it out?
2: Well, it's pretty deep.
3: Got any scotch?
2: Afraid I don't keep it around, son.
3: It's gotta come out.
2: No, it does, or gangrene will set in and you won't have an urn.
3: Well, take it out.
2: Well, that's what I'm intending to do.
3: You better tie me down.
2: I don't think we'll have to do that.
3: I'm a pretty strong guy.
2: No doubt.
3: You're gonna get the sheriff, aren't you?
2: Right now, I'm concerned with that arm. Gotta check on the knives and get them to heating.
3: I still think you ought to tie me down.
2: Not enough rope.
3: And no scotch.
2: Sorry.
3: It's not going to be easy.
2: Oh, I don't know.
3: When that knife goes in, how are you planning on holding me down?
2: Oh, with a little bit of arm power. Sorry, son, but it's not half as bad as a hangover.
4: Maybe we should all head for Little Jim's. That way we'll at least be out of the rain and can phone our folks.
5: I was thinking the same thing. It's only about a quarter of a mile after we cross the bridge.
6: Oh, no!
7: What?
6: Look!
4: Oh, no!
6: The bridge is out!
7: The floods must be starting!
8: Oh, it's too deep to wade across.
5: You're right about that.
4: Now we're in a real pickle. We're gonna have to backtrack all the way across. We'll never get home.
5: Oh, take it easy, Dragonfly.
4: But I'm cold. I'm gonna catch pneumonia for sure.
8: You're not gonna catch pneumonia.
4: How do you know what I'm gonna catch?
8: Oh, Dragonfly, don't get excited.
4: I can get excited if I want to.
9: Fellas, this isn't the time for an argument. Now we need some clear thinking.
5: Yeah, Circus is right.
4: Right now I need a warm fire and some dry clothes.
8: Quiet, Dragonfly.
4: Don't tell me to be quiet. It's all your fault anyway. I never wanted any part of that treasure box. If it hadn't been for that, we wouldn't be here now. It's all your fault, and I hate all of you.
10: We just couldn't believe what Dragonfly was saying. Of course, we all knew he didn't mean it, but just the same, it hurt us. Add Dragonfly's hysteria, the storm, and a washed-out bridge together, and we knew we were in a real dilemma. How we solved it, and the adventure it led to, is a Paul Hutchins story I'm going to love sharing with you. Right now, though, it'll have to wait until next time. Until then, Lord bless, and we'll be thinking of you.
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1: The Department of Broadcasting of the Moody Bible Institute, in cooperation with Moody Press, presents Patricia M. St. John's Treasures of the Snow.

0: And now, Chapter 9 of Treasures of the Snow. The early morning breeze and sunshine felt good on the face of Danny when he was bundled into the wagon for his long trip to the hospital. Annette sat beside him, making sure that his every comfort was tended to, while Monsieur Bernier sat in front in preparation to drive the wagon. Grandmother Vernier was busy fussing with both Danny and Annette, making sure everything was in order.
1: The lunches are tucked in the corner of the wagon. The milk is in the skins. I hope there is enough.
2: I'm sure there is, Mother.
1: Are you warm enough, Danny?
3: Yes.
1: Now make sure he keeps the covers on, Annette. The breeze is very cool, especially early in the morning.
2: We must get started.
3: We'll see you later, Grandmama.
1: I wish I could go.
2: Oh, the journey will be too long, Mother. And Danny will need a warm fire waiting for him when he gets home.
1: I still wish I could go. Now, Annette, be sure those covers stay on Danny.
3: I promise, Grandmama.
1: And Danny, do not move. Oh, I know it is uncomfortable, but the less you move, the better it will be for your leg.
3: I won't move. I hurt when I move.
2: We must be going.
1: Of course. Go, and God be with you.
3: Goodbye, Grandmama.
1: Goodbye, child. Goodbye, little one.
3: Goodbye, Grandmama.
2: We should be back by late evening.
1: Drive carefully. Mm. Oh, I do hope there's enough food.
3: Oh, don't worry, Grandmama.
4: Giddy up.
3: Goodbye.
4: Goodbye.
1: Goodbye. Drive slowly. Goodbye, Danny. I'll be praying. Oh, dear God, protect them.

0: How are you both doing?
1: Fine, Papa.
0: Denny?
2: I want to sit up.
1: You can't, silly.
2: I can only see the sky, and I know we are in the village. Where are we?
1: We're just passing the church, and there's Emil driving the cows out of the churchyard. Mm. Some naughty person must have left the gates open.
2: Are the cows trying to get into church?
1: No, they were trying to jump over the wall, but it was too high. They were jumping over the gravestones instead. Here we are at the infant school, Danny. And there's your teacher scrubbing her step.
2: Is she waving?
1: Yes.
2: Papa, can we stop?
0: No, son. We have a long way to go before we reach the hospital.
1: Everyone will see you soon. They'll come and visit you when you get back. Don't worry. You won't get lonely.
0: There's Schoolmaster Hassel.
3: Hello.
1: Hello, Schoolmaster Hassel.
0: Good morning.
3: On your way to the hospital.
2: Hello, Schoolmaster Hassel.
1: That's Danny, Schoolmaster Hassel. He can't sit up.
3: Hello, Danny.
0: We can't stop now.
3: I will see you this evening.
1: Just think, Danny. Everyone will want to know what happened to you, and you'll be able to tell them.
2: I don't think I want to.
1: But why?
2: I don't know. It wasn't nice.
1: It was horrible. But don't you worry. Lucian will be punished.
0: No, Annette. Let us not begin that again.
2: Is Lucian anywhere now?
1: I don't see him.
2: Annette?
1: Yes?
2: We must be kind to Lucian.
0: Out of the mouths of babes.
1: How long a trip is it to the hospital, Papa?
0: Another 2 hours, but then we will have to wait for the doctor. They will take a long time.
2: What will the doctor do?
0: I really don't know, Danny. He will look at your leg, of course, but after that,
2: Papa, he won't make me stay at the hospital, will he?
0: I see no reason. If you had a fever or were more serious, but a broken leg,
1: How badly does it hurt, Danny?
2: It still hurts, but only when I try to move.
0: Are you comfortable?
2: Yes, but a little too warm.
1: Grandmama wants us to keep the covers on.
2: I know, but I am warm.
1: What do you think, Papa? Should I take some of the covers off?
0: No, it's still chilly out. Keep the covers on.
1: We have to listen to Papa, Danny.
2: All right. I just wish we were there already.

0: is so much bigger than ours.
1: Yes, much bigger.
2: What's it like, Annette?
0: And I'll tell you if you promise not to try and get up.
2: I promise.
0: There's a cake shop. It has fruit tarts and gingerbread.
2: I want the gingerbread.
1: On our way home. That will be your present for following the doctor's orders.
0: Oh, Papa, look at the dress shop and the woodcarver shop. There's a cuckoo clock just like the one at home.
2: Do you see the hospital?
1: That's at the edge of the village, Danny. It won't be long now.
2: Papa, I don't think I want to see the doctor.
1: Now, why would you say that?
2: He might hurt me.
0: Oh, no, Danny, he'll help you.
2: But what's he going to do?
0: He's going to find out where the broken bones are.
2: And then I'll be able to walk again?
1: Not right away, my son, but soon.
0: He'll probably give you some chocolate sticks. The last time I went to the doctor, he gave me chocolate sticks.
2: Papa, you won't leave me alone with the doctor, will you?
1: Oh, of course not. Why should I do that?
2: I don't know. I was afraid you would.
1: Well, you needn't fear. I wouldn't leave you for the world.

0: What time is it, Papa?
1: About 3 o'clock.
0: We've been waiting so long.
1: Well, the doctor's a very busy man. Is Danny still sleeping?
0: Yes.
1: Good. Why don't you take a short walk? You've been standing by him for a long time.
0: No, I don't want to go anywhere, Papa.
1: Well, then I will walk. I need
2: Monsieur Bonnet.
1: Oh, yes, Doctor.
2: There's a child.
1: Yes.
2: We'll be examining him in the room down the hall to your light. Will and the staff, so if he would be so kind.
1: Of course. Danny didn't want us to leave him.
2: Oh, your daughter can wait here.
0: But I want to stay with Danny.
2: Oh, that is not possible. This way, Monsieur Bonnet. We must not waste time.

0: leg is broken badly. You should stay with us.
1: In the hospital?
0: Yes.
1: Doctor, is that necessary?
0: Oh, not necessary. Better, it would save you from bringing him all the way from your village just to be examined.
1: I don't think he would want to stay. Oh. And we can take care of him ourselves.
0: Oh, it would be easier for you if he stayed here.
1: I know, but it would not be easy for Danny.
0: Oh, very well. Do what you wish.

0: I don't ever want to go back there.
1: You won't have to for a few weeks.
0: I don't like that doctor.
2: Papa, did he ever tell you his name?
1: I don't think so. But then I didn't ask.
0: He hurt me.
1: Well, I'm sure it wasn't deliberate.
2: He didn't smile once.
1: He's a very busy man.
0: Well, I'm glad I didn't have to stay.
1: Well, you almost did.
2: What? He did?
1: Well, he thought it would be better if you stayed there.
2: But why?
1: But Danny's leg is badly broken.
0: But I have a cast on it now. I can sit up.
1: Well, that's true. But the doctor thought it would be better if you stayed in the hospital.
0: I would never have stayed there.
1: I know. That's why I asked him if it was really necessary.
2: Don't worry, Danny. If you had to stay in the hospital, I would have stayed with you.
0: Would they let Annette do that, Papa?
1: Well, the way the doctor talked, I would think not. But it's nothing you have to worry about. You'll be home with us.
2: Yes, and soon you'll be walking and running again. We won't ever have to talk to that grouchy doctor ever again.

0: Who is it?
1: Schoolmaster Hauser.
0: Oh, come in, come in.
2: Oh, am I disturbing anything?
0: No, no, no. Please, come in. I was just having a cup of tea. Would you like to join me?
1: No, no, no, no. Thank you.
0: Sit down by the fire. It's warmer.
1: I thought perhaps they would be back by now.
0: Hans said late evening.
1: Oh, then I am early.
0: Stay the night. I am sure Hans would welcome your company when he returns. Oh,
1: well, it is a long way down the mountain.
0: Then you'll stay.
1: Oh, Madame Bernier, I feel I have already used your hospitality so much.
0: Oh, come now, Schoolmaster Hassel. It is a privilege to have you here. Thanks to you, we have been able to maintain a household. Thanks to you, Annette was able to care for Danny when we needed her.
1: Oh, we all did our part. You taught her well, Madame Bernier.
0: She is a smart child with a fine mind.
1: Her work, it is excellent. She is impetuous, but...
0: I know. That's what worries me.
1: Where is you? I was about to say how charming it is.
0: Not lately, Schoolmaster Hassel.
1: What do you mean?
0: Since Danny's accident. Well, it's too soon to talk, but I am worried.
1: You are?
0: Annette's feelings about Lucien are...
1: I had not thought about it a great deal. But you may be right. Lucien was not in school today. Neither was Annette. I knew she was at the hospital, but Lucien...
0: Do you think he was afraid to come?
1: I think so. I saw his sister this afternoon. She had acted surprised when I mentioned Lucien was not in school. Almost like she expected him to be there.
0: Well, she does have to leave for work before the child gets up.
1: True, I had thought to go to their home, but by the time I arrived here, well, I am not too familiar with the road past your chalet.
0: It's dangerous. It's good you did not go.
1: The whole story, has it been pieced together yet?
0: Not really. Yes, Lucien is responsible, but I don't think it was deliberate on his part.
1: Mademoiselle Morel said her brother threw Klaus over the cliff and Danny tried to rescue him. That is when he fell.
0: Annette told her that story.
1: That is what Danny told Annette?
0: No, Danny doesn't remember. That's what Annette has imagined to have happened.
1: Imagined?
0: Yes, that's why I'm so worried. She just blurted this story out to Mademoiselle Morel. And the look on that young woman's face, it nearly tore my heart.
1: Oh, it is important to know the truth.
0: Yes, but whatever that truth is, Annette will never believe it unless it points to Lucien's guilt.
1: I will speak with Annette.
0: Oh, would you? Oh, I'm sure she would listen to you.
1: I know she has a great dislike for Lucien.
0: Her feelings about him haunt her. And it worries me.
1: I will wait until tomorrow. And if it seems she is trying to set people against him, I will have a talk with her.
0: I would imagine the village has already judged him.
1: True, he will not be a welcome sight for months, especially until Danny is up and around again. How was he feeling when he left this morning?
0: Tired and weak.
1: He will not be any different when he gets home. That ride is long.
0: Yes, but the relief of knowing what is wrong will help.
1: Oh, that is true.
0: Oh, I just wish I could have gone. I should be with him. But then Annette was there, and no matter how she may treat Lucien with Danny, she is an angel. Oh, so gentle. Everything her mother was and more.
1: Someday she will make a fine mother.
0: Yes, my only regret is that she has never been a child. And that is so sad. She must act so grown up when inside she wants to be the age she is. So sad. So sad never to have been a child.

0: Maria Bernier and Schoolmaster Hassel sat in silence. The words already spoken had released other thoughts. Would Annette continue to need revenge, or would she in time practice the forgiveness taught by her lord? Only time and circumstance would tell, and for now, one would wait and pray. 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

0: It looks like we've hit another snag with Eugene and Katrina. They sure had their share. And I wonder if Tasha will say yes to Jason's proposal, and how Connie will react when she finds out. Well, like always, the only way we'll find out is to keep listening. Meanwhile, I'd love to hear what you think about Adventures in Odyssey, or anything else you want to write to me about. 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And don't forget to ask about how to get your own copy of today's episode. It's called Love is in the Air. 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Love is in the Air was written and directed by Paul McCusker. Our production engineer was Dave Arnold. And our executive producer is Chuck Bolte. And I'm Chris, hoping you'll join us again next time for more Adventures in Odyssey.
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We greet our friends everywhere with Chapter 6 of Number 11, Rue de Chanoine, the story of Monsieur John Calvin of Picardy, Paris, and Geneva. 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

0: Suddenly, on a lonely street somewhere in Paris, my brother John found God. He knew that he must trust in the Scripture as the Word of God. And he knew peace. So John took his stand with the protesters within the church, not to break with the church, but to reform her. His friend Nicholas Cope was accused of heresy. If he hadn't found a fast horse and escaped the city, he would have known the dungeon. The friars searched his room, found the manuscript of his speech, and saw that it was not his at all, but my brother's. So now they were after John, determined to seize and arrest him. But a friend reached him first.
1: There they are, John. They've come for you.
2: Pierre, don't shout at me. Don't confuse me. I've got to think of something.
1: Is there a door to the alley?
2: No.
1: Well, hide somewhere. The attic.
2: No. The window.
1: You'll kill yourself.
2: There's a roof below.
1: Then hurry. Go out the window. It's a long way down. John, suppose somebody on the street recognizes you.
2: That's my risk.
1: Here, take my cape.
2: Yes, hurry.
1: You'll be just another vine dresser. Here, take the cape. They'll never know you.
2: Thanks, Pierre.
1: Hurry, John. They'll break through that door any minute.
3: Pray for me, Pierre.
1: He made it. He's on the ground. Run, John, run. God go with you.
4: Halt!
5: Just an old man going home from market.
4: Well enough. Get along with him.
5: Thank you.
4: Don't suppose you have anything under that cape of yours?
5: No, monsieur.
4: You never can tell, not these days. Never can tell who's leaving Paris these days. go on through, gates open. Hey, you got any pretty daughters on your farm? I might stop by to see you. How far beyond the gates you live?
5: Too fat for you. Yes, they're all too fat for you.
4: I'll go along with you. Sounded 90 if he was a day. But he set off at a fast pace. Oh, well.
0: John was safe, outside the gates of Paris. He borrowed an old horse from a farmer and rode directly to the home of his good friend, Louis Dutillet.
1: Well, John, it's good to see you. I'm so glad you stopped here.
6: It's been a long time, Louis.
1: Yeah, but I never forgot the good old days in Paris.
6: The talks we used to have?
1: Talks. They were more like duels with words. You and Antoine and Pierre Robert and the two Cope brothers. How's Nicholas?
6: Let me tell you about Nicholas later.
1: We've got a lot to talk about. What are you doing now? You were studying law those days.
6: I returned to theology.
1: Then you're...
6: No, I'm a writer, Louis.
1: You're what?
6: It took me a long time to make up my mind. To know myself well enough to know what I wanted to do.
1: I recall how we used to try to make your mind up for you.
6: Well, I know for myself now. I'm happy with ideas and books. Crowds, people that talk too much, I don't like them. I finally admitted it to myself, and I'm a writer.
1: I knew you'd do something great. Say, let's go into the library where we can sit down and talk. It's right this way. Later the girl can bring us something to eat and we...
6: Is this the library?
1: Yes, sit down.
6: Your library?
1: Well, it isn't mine alone, it's my family's.
6: My, all these books... Louis, how many do you have?
1: Well, John, my family believes in investing in things of the mind.
6: How many can there be?
1: I'd say about 4,000.
6: That's a young university.
1: Just the place for a young writer.
6: It certainly is.
1: That's why I wanted you to see it, to convince you to stay. Please do.
6: Well,
1: You have no family. We have the room. Move in with us.
6: I think there's something you ought to know first. Louis, Nicholas and I, well... I left Paris this week, not because I wanted to, but because I had to.

0: Then from what you tell me, John, you're a reformer.
1: There's no two ways about it anymore.
0: Then I'll be frank.
1: Are you?
0: I was in Paris when we were students. Didn't you know?
1: I suppose I did, but I was fighting it so myself.
0: The fighting isn't over. There's so much to change. Everywhere you look, you see things that are so terribly wrong.
1: Then you haven't left the church either?
0: No, I'm a churchman. I want to help, not hurt.
1: That's exactly how I feel. In fact, I'm still officially on the payroll of the cathedral back at Mayon.
0: If they knew what you'd been up to.
1: They won't find out. And I don't see any harm in using the money from my ecclesiastical holding.
0: Right, absolutely right.
1: From this income, I can support myself until my writing is accepted and supports me.
0: John, are you trying to tell me you will move in with us?
1: Move in with all of these books? What a perfect place to write. Louis, old friend, you might say I've moved in with you already.
0: John, come out into the garden. It's as nice as any spring you've ever seen in Paris.
1: Perhaps some spring air will refresh me. I am tired. Tired of sitting and thinking.
0: How's your book progressing?
1: All right. But don't forget, Louis, a handbook of Christian doctrine isn't something you put together overnight.
0: I hope not. I want you to stay around. Oh,
1: but I've been here 6 months already.
0: You're just beginning. Admit it. Have you chosen a title yet?
1: I think so. How do you like this? Institutes of the Christian Religion.
0: No.
1: Christian Institutes.
0: Worse. Not exciting enough.
1: Exciting? Is that what you want?
0: Well, who would read something called Institutes of the Christian Religion? Why, Luther does better than that.
1: I'm not Luther.
0: No, you're not, and I'm glad. I don't like his ruthless point of view.
1: Louis...
0: He breaks with the old...
1: Louis, I came out because I have to tell you something. I don't think you'll like it.
0: What is it, John?
1: Your library... Well, it makes a man think to be surrounded by all of those books. I've been reading it...
0: I know.
1: And thinking. And I've come to a conclusion. Louis, I'm going back to Noyon to tell the brothers that I don't feel right in taking the money from the cathedral.
0: What makes you think I won't like it? Are you afraid we can't feed an extra mouth?
1: No, Louis, you don't understand. I'm cutting my ties with the cathedral in Noyon because I'm going to leave the church.
0: Are you serious?
1: I realize I haven't talked it over with you, but these last few months, all the reading I've been doing, I can't escape from it any longer.
0: John, don't do anything hasty.
1: Hasty? For all this time, I'm forced to leave. And I still held on to the idea that I could stay with the church.
0: You're making a mistake.
1: Maybe so. But don't try to change my mind. I know the arguments. I'm convinced that I should leave the church. And I can't be dishonest with anyone.
0: You'll never convince me. But you know that you have a home here, John, for as long as you want.
2: John rode up one day as I was doing the washing down at the riverbank. My brother looked happy and peaceful, but the news he brought me was not happy. He told me that in the morning he was going to talk with the brothers at the cathedral. I cried and begged him not to do this shocking thing, but he wouldn't listen. Did my brother ever listen to anyone? The next day he went to the cathedral.
3: Well, well, if it isn't the world traveler.
1: Good morning, Brother Francis.
3: So you found your way back to our little village, did you? Here, sit down. Have some breakfast. The others won't be down for a while. You like roast pig?
1: For breakfast?
3: Why not? That reminds me. What are you doing now?
1: I'm through my studies for a while, Brother Francis. I'm writing.
3: I remember you when you were just a skinny little fellow. Still are. Writing, huh? We lost track of you for a while. You still get your money.
1: That's what I want to see you about.
3: Just like your old father. Always ready to talk money, that one.
1: It isn't what you think, Brother Francis. I've made up my mind to give up my holdings at the cathedral.
3: Hmm? Must be out of your mind.
1: I don't think it's right to take money for work I don't do.
3: I don't believe you. No one by the name Calvin is that stupid.
1: My mind is made up. I want you to take my name off the salary list.
3: What are your other reasons?
1: I gave you my reasons. I don't want money for work I don't do.
3: Why aren't you in Paris, Monsieur Calvin?
1: Because I came to Noyon to see you.
3: Are you going back to Paris?
1: I'm staying with a friend.
3: That's your story. Well, your father died excommunicated. Maybe you will, too.
1: I want to give up my holdings because I think it's wrong to take the money from...
3: There's something behind this, and I'll find it out. So will the others, Monsieur Calvin.
1: As long as you understand, you're to take my name off the list. If you send me any more money, I'll send it back.
3: We'll take your name off the list. You can depend on that. Off forever.
1: Then that's all. Good day, Brother Francis.
3: And let me tell you this, Monsieur Calvin. Martin Luther and his friends don't pay as well as you're accustomed to. Think that over.
2: John left the village that night and rode until he reached the home of Louis Dutillet. Louis had bad news for him, for both of them. Trouble was brewing in Paris. The king had declared that he would not pardon anyone who separated from the state religion. And then the burning started. In Paris, they burned anyone who called heretic.
1: I'm not sorry for what I did, Louis.
0: And I'm not sorry for the way I believe.
1: But we're not going to be safe in France for long. Even you, Louis. Your ideas are enough to make you suspect.
0: Should we go to Switzerland?
1: Yes, as fast as we can get there.

And so we conclude Chapter 6 of Number 11, Rue de Chanoine, the story of Monsieur John Calvin, of Picardy, Paris, and Geneva. This is another in the series Stories of Great Christians, and comes to you from the Moody Bible Institute of

as sweet as my joy for the Lord. Boys and girls, ask Jesus Christ to save your soul today. 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
1: Hello there, I am a macaque.
2: What is a macaque?
1: A monkey.
2: Oh, okay. Can I call you Mac?
1: Sure you can, Uncle Bob.
2: Okay, fine and dandy. Welcome to Nature Corner, Mac the Monkey. Where do you live, old buddy?
1: Japan.
2: Mm-hmm. So you're a Japanese macaque.
1: Right.
2: Mm-hmm. Mac, my friends can't see you, so why don't you describe yourself to them, okay?
1: I have a black fur and a short tail. I'm about 1.5 feet tall.
2: Okay, you're a good-looking monkey.
1: Thank you, Uncle Bob.
2: Oh, you're welcome. What are we going to learn about you today?
1: You are going to learn how I learn.
2: Pass that one by me again, Mac.
1: You are going to learn how I learn.
2: Oh, okay, I see. In other words, you don't know everything when you're born.
1: No, there are some so-called things a monkey learns if he is not too stubborn.
2: Now, many things you already know, don't you?
1: Oh, yes. Most of the things I do come automatically, Uncle Bob, because my great creator programmed them into my brain.
2: But some things don't come automatically for you, right?
1: Right. They are learned.
2: Such as?
1: Such as how to wash my food.
2: Oh, really? Japanese macaques? Wash their food?
1: Some do. Those who learn to.
2: Well, someone has to do the teaching. Who would that be?
1: A smart monkey who decides he's tired of eating sand with his food.
2: Okay, Mac. Tell me your discoveries.
1: Back in the 1950s, a Japanese scientist did some experiments with the macaque monkey population along the coastline.
2: Interesting. What did they do?
1: They fed us.
2: What?
1: Sweet potatoes and a grain.
2: Sounds good. Do you like sweet potatoes and grain, Mac?
1: Sure do. I love them.
2: What did the scientists do?
1: They just threw the sweet potatoes and grain into the sand near the ocean.
2: And?
1: We picked up the sweet potatoes, sniffed at them, and found they were good and ate them.
2: Okay, did you wash them off first?
1: No, not yet. Not until one of the monkeys got tired of eating sand with her potato.
2: Smart gal. It's okay to eat grains of salt with it, but not grains of sand.
1: Yeah, the sand that was stuck to the potato must have hurt her throat.
2: Just like sandpaper. Now, you say her. Does she have a name?
1: Yeah, Imo.
2: Imo, huh?
1: Probably short for Imo, Jean.
2: Yeah.
1: Imo was a girl macaque, 1.5 years old.
2: So one day, she just hopped down to the edge of the water and washed the sand off her sweet potato.
1: Yes, just like that. You know, monkeys are basically quite clean animals.
2: Yeah, I know that. You pick dirt out of each other's hair and teeth, don't you?
1: That's right. So it's no surprise, Uncle Bob, that Imo decided she wanted to wash the potato when she was tired of eating dirt.
2: What'd she do? Just swish the potato around in the water?
1: Yes, and then she ate it.
2: Mm-hmm. What did the other macaques think? What'd they do?
1: Oh, they thought it was a cool idea, real cool.
2: Mm-hmm. So they tried it too?
1: Some did, yeah.
2: Which ones?
1: The younger monkeys. Imo's little playmate washed hers first.
2: And then?
1: The older brothers and sister monkeys started washing theirs next.
2: Okay, well, how about the moms and the dads?
1: And then the mother macaques were the last monkeys to catch on to the potato washing trick.
2: The last ones, well, what about the dads?
1: They were too stubborn to learn, Uncle Bob. The old dad monkeys refused to learn new tricks.
2: And they just ate their potatoes with sand stuck to them, huh?
1: Right. They were against any new ideas.
2: Stubborn guys, aren't they?
1: Yeah, they are really made of monkeys out of themselves.
2: Ooh. Hey, did your macaque friends keep on washing their sweet potatoes?
1: Yes, and 4 years later, the only adult monkeys that had learned to wash potatoes were the mother monkeys, because they had little children who did it. See, they learned it from them.
2: Hey, that's smart. Now, Mac, you said the scientists fed the macaques some grain, too, right?
1: Yeah, they scattered the wheat seeds on the sandy beach.
2: All nicely mixed in with the sand, check.
1: Right, but Imo just scooped up a handful of grain and sand and hopped over to the edge of the water.
2: And now what'd she take the sand with her for?
1: Oh, no problem, Uncle Bob. She just dumped the whole handful into the water.
2: And?
1: The sand sank. And the grain floated to the top.
2: Neato. The grain was washed then.
1: Right. Then Imo just scooped off the kernels of grain with her hand and ate them. They weren't dirty.
2: Mm-hmm. Did the other monkeys catch on to this clever trick of washing?
1: Yeah, they did. Again, the younger ones copied Imo's way of washing the grain. She was their teacher.
2: Mm-hmm, but the older macaque monkeys?
1: Oh, they picked up the seeds one by one and ate them the slow way.
2: I guess Imo figured out the way to get a handful at a time.
1: Right. Mm-hmm. But during the next 6 years, most of the monkeys learned this trick, Uncle Bob.
2: What about the mature father monkeys?
1: No way. No, they refused to change their ways. They picked out the grain one kernel at a time, the slow way, mainly because they feared the water. They did not want to go near the water and wash the grain.
2: Okay. Well, I guess that's their business, Mac.
1: Uncle Bob, when a young macaque monkey went to the water to throw his handful of sand and grain in, sometimes other monkeys followed him.
2: Oh, really? What, they wanted to steal his grain?
1: Well, in a way, yes, but in another way, no.
2: Oh, better explain yourself, Mac.
1: When the monkey threw his handful of grain and sand into the water, the sand naturally sank to the bottom, and the grain floated to the top.
2: Yeah.
1: Well, now remember, the current pulled some of the grain away from the monkey.
2: Down the beach a ways. To the other monkeys, they got it.
1: Right, they learned that they could get a free meal that way, a bunch of freeloaders.
2: Just wait for the current to carry the grain down to them, huh?
1: Not too dumb, right?
2: Oh, you betcha. Amazing that you guys can learn so well.
1: Oh, just to give the credit to my maker, Uncle Bob, he put a special brain in a monkey that lets the monkey think and learn like a monkey should. Not like a human, but like a monkey. That way, you see, I can make myself a better macaque.
2: Mm-hmm. And those monkeys who don't want to wash their food can just swallow the sand with their food. Huh?
1: That's their privilege, Uncle Bob, their privilege.
2: Mm-hmm. Any other tricks that you macaques can do?
1: Yeah. In Singapore, the macaques pick up seeds and fruit with a leaf.
2: Oh, what benefit is that?
1: Oh, they will rub the fruit clean with a leaf.
2: Oh, so the leaf acts like a cloth, huh?
1: A washcloth, yeah.
2: Right.
1: One macaque in Singapore rolled the fruit on the ground first before he ate it.
2: He rolls it around. Well, doesn't that make it dirtier?
1: Yeah, but what he was doing was getting the bugs off first, see?
2: Okay, right. As you roll a little berry or fruit on the ground, the creepy crawlers jump off, some of them anyway.
1: And then the monkey cleans the fruit with his leaf and eats it.
2: Mm-hmm. Well, Mac, I'd say you guys have a desire to be clean.
1: Yeah, Uncle Bob, we do. And if we keep our eyes open, we'll see a smart monkey thinking up a new trick, a new way to get the food clean.
2: That's the way, Mac. I've learned a lot from you today, old friend. Thanks for stopping in.
1: You're welcome, Uncle Bob, I'm sure. I think our little visitor shows us that a great creator has given animals an ability to learn.
2: Right on, Mac the Macaque.
1: Thank you, and goodbye.
2: Well, goodbye to you, friend. The creator of the Japanese macaque is the Lord Jesus Christ. He has a great plan for your life. What does it really mean to be forgiven? One day, the Lord Jesus Christ was talking to his disciples about this.
3: Lord, Master, how many times can my brother sin against me and I forgive him? Seven times?
4: Yeah. How about good question.
2: No, Peter. 7 times 70.
3: What do you think about that? That's a lot. Yeah. That's 490.
4: Right. That much, Lord?
2: Yes, that much. Let me tell you why. Once there was a king who had a lot of servants who owed him money. The king naturally wanted to collect from them.
5: All right, bring me the first one, Alexander.
6: Yes, Your Majesty. And over here now.
7: I'm coming. Let me walk.
5: Thank you, Alexander. Where? Servant Bertram.
7: Good morning, Your Majesty.
5: I believe you owe me a tidy sum of silver.
7: Yes, I do, Your Highness. Yes, I do.
5: Do you have any idea how much money you owe me, Bertram?
7: Sir, I owe you 10,000 talents of silver.
5: Right. That's $10 million worth.
7: Yes,
5: and I expect
7: sir,
5: you
7: right,
5: to pay
7: I
5: up.
7: I can't pay it.
5: Have to. But, sir, Your Majesty, I can't. Where will I get it? I can't pay it. It's too great a price. You didn't think of that when you borrowed it from me.
7: I realize, sir, but now I'm in a bad way. Please.
5: You have a wife and children, right?
7: Yes, Your Majesty, I do.
5: Sergeant?
8: Yes, Your Majesty, at your service.
5: Sergeant Alexander, arrange for this man's wife and children to be sold and the money brought to me.
7: Oh, please,
5: your majesty, king, please do not sell my dear wife and children. Please don't. I'll do my best to pay you back. Please give me time, I beg.
9: How else will I get my money?
5: Not from my dear family, O king. Please, please give me time. I will pay you back. I will work for you for the rest of my life.
9: Bertram, who am I trying to kid? I can't sell your wife and children.
5: No. Thank you, your majesty.
9: That's all right.
5: Oh, you'll see that I'll pay you back. You'll see,
9: yeah,
5: I will.
9: Yeah, never mind. Bertram, never mind the debt.
5: Huh?
9: That's right. You don't have enough money to pay me. Totally forgiven you.
5: You've completely forgiven my debt?
9: That's right. Totally.
5: All of it?
9: All of it.
5: Bertram. You mean I don't owe you any silver?
9: No, you don't.
5: Oh, thank you, thank you, thank you. I've been forgiven a great debt.
9: It's all right. It was impossible for you to pay. All I could do was forgive you, Bertram.
2: The king totally forgave his servant and canceled his $10 million debt. Now that was real forgiveness. But just as soon as Bertram was set free, he went to collect some money a servant owed him.
10: Huh. Hi, Bertram. How's it going today?
9: Great, I hope.
10: What do you mean?
9: I hope it'll be good. It will be if you pay back that money you owe me.
10: Oh, that's right. I owe you 100 denarii, a day's wage. But, hey, Bertram, I'm sorry. I don't have it now.
9: But I said I gotta have it.
10: Wait. I don't have it. Please be patient with me, Bertram. I promise.
5: Don't do that, Bertram. Let go of my throat.
2: Bertram grabbed Nathan by the throat, had him arrested, and thrown into prison. But the king, who had forgiven Bertram, heard what he did and sent for him.
7: Bertram!
4: Yes, your majesty.
7: I heard what you did.
9: Wicked
7: servant. I forgave you all that debt because you begged me. Shouldn't you have done that to that man who owed you the money?
5: Yes, sir.
7: Never mind. I take back my forgiveness. You owe me that $1 million now, Bertram.
5: Oh, please, your majesty, please. You know I cannot pay.
7: No way, Bertram, no way. Sergeant, take him off to the debt collectors and make him pay his debts.
11: Well, yes.
12: Lord Jesus, that was an interesting story you told.
11: Yes.
12: But how does that apply to our life?
2: All right, man. Simple as this. Your Father in heaven will not forgive your sins if you don't forgive other people.
9: That's interesting.
11: Sure is, Thomas.
9: Makes me want to be sure that I forgive my brother, really forgive him from the heart.
11: Right. Me too.
5: That's right.
13: So please forgive me, my friend.

Today's true story came from Matthew chapter 18, verses 21 to 35. Anybody you're not forgiving? Hey, that's worth thinking about, isn't it?

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3: Hello, boys and girls. This is Uncle Dan.
4: And I'm Aunt Carol. Welcome, everyone. Kids, moms, dads, aunts, uncles, grandparents.
3: Cousins.
4: Ah, yes, cousins. And friends, too. We're glad you could all join us.
3: If you've ever loved an animal, you'll really like today's story.
4: Well, Uncle Dan, I think just about everyone has had a special pet in their lives. So let's get started right away. We call this story, The Bluest Ribbon.
5: This one happened on Milkmore Farm, one of the largest dairy farms on all of the eastern seacoast. There were nearly 300 black and white Holstein cows on Milkmore Farm, and it took many workers to run the farm. One of the workers was Mr. Nelson, father of Whit and Corky. The Nelson family lived right on the farm, and many times father would let Corky and Whit help him with the milking. In this way, the boys got so they knew all the cows by name.
6: Hey, Dad, may I help with the milking tonight?
7: You'll have to ask Mr. Hank. He's the boss.
5: Mr. Hank was the herd manager for Mr. Lindley, the owner who lived in the city. Mr. Hank was a nice man and usually let Corky and Whit help do the milking. Once in a while, he'd even send them on errands.
8: Hey, Whit, you and Corky can go into the field after one of the cows, Lady Queen. For some reason, she didn't come up with the other cows.
9: Sure, Mr. Hank. Lady Queen's a good cow. We'll go get her. Come on, Corky.
8: Better get a hustle on. It's getting late.
9: We'll hurry.
6: Say, Whit, which cow's Lady Queen?
9: She's that good cow. The one that won those ribbons at the fair. She's got two blue ribbons.
6: What do blue ribbons mean?
9: That means Lady Queen got first prize. Twice.
6: Why didn't she come up with the other cows?
9: I don't know.
6: Where do you reckon she is?
9: Down in the woods somewhere. Near Catfish Creek, I suppose.
6: What would Lady Queen be doing way down there?
9: Nice lonely place for her to hide a calf.
6: She got a calf?
9: I reckon she has by now. That's probably why she didn't come up with the other cows. I hope it's a heifer. Everybody gets tickled over a girl calf.
6: Yeah. Nobody cares much about a bull calf. Why?
9: Heifers make milk cows when they grow up, and bull calves don't. Hurry up, Corky. It's getting late, and we've got a long ways to go.
6: Wait for me, Whit.
9: Oh, it's just like a jungle in here. Can't hardly push through those brambles.
6: Do you see her yet? Do you see Lady Queen yet?
9: No, but I caught a glimpse of something white. It might be a cow. I can't be sure. There, I see it again.
6: So do I.
9: Yeah, that's Lady Queen, all right. Oh, she looks a little peeved, like she don't want us around.
6: Will she hurt us?
9: With a calf hit around, it's hard to tell what she might do.
6: Why does she keep stamping around in front of that briar patch?
9: That's where she's got her calf hit, I expect. You wait here. I'm going in there. Hold on now, Lady Queen. I'm not going to hurt your calf. Oh, well, look at here. Isn't she cute? Hey, Corky, it's a heifer calf. Come see it.
6: Yeah, but Lady Queen's shaking her head at me.
9: Oh, I'll take you in. I guess Lady Queen's more used to me or something. Anyway, she's not going to hurt either one of us.
6: Ooh, she sure's a cute little calf. There's a white place on her head that looks exactly like a seven. Little white spot on her nose, too.
9: Yeah, and her legs are white. She looks like she's got socks on.
6: Feel of her. Feels like she's got a coat made of velvet.
9: Yeah, Lady Queen's got herself a little princess.
6: Say, that's a good name for her.
9: Little princess?
6: Yeah.
9: Little princess. Yeah. Yeah, we're gonna call you Little Princess. Come on now, Little Princess. We gotta get you up to the barn. Help me, Corky. We gotta pick her up.
6: Wow, she's heavy.
9: Come on, lift harder.
6: We're gonna carry her all the way to the barn?
9: No. As soon as we get her out of the brush, we'll put her down and see if she can walk.
5: Little Princess could walk, but she made it only halfway to the barn. Lady Queen coaxed her calf, but she couldn't move another step. She just laid down and wouldn't move. By this time it was getting dark, and Whit was getting worried.
10: Ma!
9: From here, it looks like the lights in the barn are all out.
6: They probably got the chores all done.
9: Yeah. You go to the house, Corky, and tell Mr. Hank that Lady Queen's got a calf, and we got it as far home as we can. I'll stay here and take care of her.
6: Okay, I'll be back as soon as I can get Mr. Hank.
8: Come in. Oh, it's you, Corky. You find Lady Queen?
6: Yep, and she's got herself a calf. We can't bring her all the way in, though, Mr. Hank.
8: Can't it walk?
6: It got tired, I guess.
8: Well, why don't you haul it the rest of the way in a wheelbarrow? I got a good TV program on. I don't want to leave. When it's over, I'll be out.
6: Okay, Mr. Hank.
5: After Corky and Whit got little Princess into the barn, they fixed her up in a nice, clean stall. Then they stayed around for a while, talking to the calf and rubbing her soft velvet hair. Almost at once, Corky and Whit loved that brand new calf.
9: Now, I know we shouldn't love little Princess so much, Corky, because she's not ours. But somehow, it just seems as if she is ours. Anyway, I can't help but love her.
5: Almost every night after school, Corky and Whit would jump into their jeans in a hurry and run out to the barn to see how little Princess was doing. She grew just fine at first, until Mr. Hank took her away from her mother on the third day. They started feeding her milk from a pail like they did all the calves, and for some reason it just didn't agree with her. She began getting sick. Then she got very sick, and soon she was so sick she was almost dead.
9: Look at little Princess, Corky. She can't even lift her head.
6: And she's not hardly breathing. Did they have the vet?
9: Yeah, the doc was here twice. Kept dosing her with medicine, but it's not doing her any good.
6: What are they gonna do with her now?
9: Well, I heard Mr. Hank say he was gonna shoot her, put her out of her misery.
6: Look, Whit. Little Princess just twitched her nose a little bit.
9: I'm going in there and rub her a little bit. Corky, you say a prayer for little Princess, and so will I. She just can't die, Corky. She just can't.
8: Hey there, boys. You wouldn't be annoying that calf, would you?
9: Oh, no, sir.
6: We aren't bothering her, Mr. Hank.
9: What are you going to do with her, Mr. Hank?
8: Got to shoot her, I guess. She's too far gone for any hope for her. Mr. Lindley said not to spend any more vet money on her.
9: Can I work on her a little bit before you shoot her?
8: You? What do you think you are, a magician or something? What are you going to do with her?
9: Oh, nothing special. Just thought I might try a few things my mother does to me and Corky when we get sick.
8: Yeah, won't do any harm, I guess. Well, go ahead and mess around. When you get through fussing with her, let me know and I'll get my gun and ease her out of her suffering.
9: Yes, sir. I'll let you know. Come on, Corky. We got things to do. You go get a bucket of hot water and I'll get the curry comb and the things from the harness room. Now you're clean, little princess. And you're gonna get a rub down with this gunny sack. Just like your mother would do with her tongue if she were here.
6: Look, Whit, she's trying to raise her head.
9: There, that's the girl, little princess. Lift up your pretty little head. That's the way. Keep trying. That's right. There, get your feet moving too. Keep them wiggling. Oh, you'll be on those wobbly little feet before you know it. You're gonna be a queen yet, you are, little princess. You're gonna break records and win ribbons, just like your mother did. That's it. That's it. A little higher now. Look, Corky. She's trying to get up. Hey, she's gonna make it.
5: Little Princess did make it. She did.

0: Well, you act like she's yours. Well, you want to fix her up or not?
1: You mean we can get little princess ready for the fair? All by ourselves?
0: That's what I mean. You gotta wash her and trim her, shine her horns and hooves.
1: Do we get to stay with her at the fair?
0: One of you, yeah. Be a good help, in fact.
1: Oh, boy. Corky, did you hear that? Little princess is going to the fair, and I get to go with her.
2: Can I go too? Can I?
0: Only one of you. And don't forget, the princess has got to be properly prepared.
1: Yes, sir, Mr. Hank. You can come and visit me and little princess, Corky. You and Father and Mr. Hank and the others. Come on now. We gotta start getting little princess ready. She's gonna win the bluest ribbon in the whole fair.
2: Hey, Whit, here comes a man driving in the yard.
1: Yeah, I've seen that man before. Oh, that's the county agent.
2: Wonder what he wants.
1: Probably wants to see Mr. Hank, as usual.
3: Hello, boys. Is Hank around?
1: Yes, sir, Mr. Wallace. He just went into the big barn.
3: Milkmore Farms got any good show cattle this year?
1: Yes, sir, lots of them.
3: You're not a 4-H member, are you?
1: No, sir.
3: I don't think I know your name, do I?
1: No, sir. My name's Whitaker Nelson, and this is my little brother, Corky Nelson.
3: Corky's pretty young to join the 4-H, but you should be in the club, Whitaker. In 4-H, the boys own their own animals and show them at fairs. Oh, we have good times. Wouldn't you like to join?
1: Yeah, but I can't. I don't own an animal, not even a calf.
3: Well, couldn't you get one?
1: Well, there's no place to keep it, even if I could.
3: There ought to be plenty of room and feed around here.
1: Yeah, but there's room enough for Mr. Lindley's stock, and that's all. But I am going to get to show Little Princess at the fair. Want to come in the barn and see her?
3: Oh, surely do.
1: She's Mr. Lindley's calf, but I look after her, sort of like she was my own.
4: Mr. Wallace fell in love with Little Princess, just like everyone did. He tried to get Mr. Lindley to sell her cheap enough so that Whit and Corky could buy her. But Mr. Lindley said she was too valuable to sell to boys. He told Mr. Wallace that there were 16 boys and girls on the farm, and if he provided calves and room and feed for all of them, he'd have to move his own stock out. Mr. Wallace didn't like it too well about Mr. Lindley not selling Little Princess to the boys, because, well, Mr. Wallace was wonderful to them, and he kept coming back and spending a lot of time teaching Whit how to groom and lead Little Princess into the show ring when fair time came. At the fair, they gave Whit a good place to sleep, right near Little Princess. And he spent all the time with her, feeding her, keeping her clean, rubbing her, and talking to her.
1: There, Little Princess. That takes care of your left foot. And now your right one. There now. And the back ones are already done. Say, but you look just dandy. Your white spots are whiter than snow, and your black just shines. You're gonna look like something with that blue ribbon hanging on you. Yes, sir, Little Princess. You're gonna win the bluest blue ribbon they ever gave away at this fair.
2: Hi there, Whit.
1: Oh, hey, Corky. So you got here?
2: Yep. Mother and Dad are waiting outside in the ring for you to show Little Princess. How soon do you and Little Princess go out?
1: Anytime now.
2: Say, she looks beautiful. Is she gonna win?
1: Well, there's some stiff competition. Lots of good junior yearlings in the show.
2: Not as good as Little Princess. Boy, you shined her up good and pretty. Even her feet.
1: You wouldn't know she was just a mite from being dead once, would you?
2: Uh-uh.
1: Little Princess, you're the prettiest ghost I ever saw.
5: All right, boys, get your Holstein junior yearlings ready. Those of you in Class A, bring your animals and line up in a ring.
1: Hey, Corky, that's us. Little Princess is in Class A. Come on, Little Princess. You're going out there in the ring, and you're going to win. Remember to walk like a princess. That's right. Hold up your head. Good girl. Back straight, tail snug. Careful now, steady. Keep calm. You're getting almost there, little princess. Corky, you go along and stay with Mom and Dad. And keep saying a little prayer for little princess and me.
2: Okay, Whit.
4: The judge took his time, looking all the calves over very carefully. He kept marking things down on a card. When he got to Little Princess, he twisted his mouth around to the side, kind of strange-like, and squinted. He squinted at her long and hard. He kept walking around her and around her, and bending over, running his hands over the calf's legs, her back, and feeling her shoulders. He spent some time on the last two calves, and then he straightened up kind of quick-like and raised his hand.
5: All right, folks, we'd like your attention here. I'm going to rearrange the calves in order of their placing in the show.

0: Boy, you move your calf over here. That's right. Now, number 5 and 3, you come along here. You're next there, lad. Now, 6, 2, and 4, you come along up here, too, and line up. There you are. Now, hold your numbers up nice and high.
1: I wonder which number was Wits and if Little Prince is placed in the show.
2: If you're enjoying today's story, we thought you'd like to know about some of the other great animal stories we have available. Which ones are your favorites, Aunt Carol?
3: Well, let's see. The first one that pops to my mind is A Dog Named Bear, because I once had a dog by that name.
2: The first one I think of is The Fierce Protector. And you have to wonder if that dog was really an angel in disguise.
3: I know. Then there's Greyfriars Bobby and Jamie, Where Are You? Both dogs were real heroes.
2: True. And we have even more dog stories like The Private Life of My Dog Bingo, and Balto's Race of Life and Death, which is about a very brave dog.
3: Speaking of bravery, it comes in dogs of all sizes. There are two stories that show the extreme courage of small dogs, Little King
2: and Major Barkus.
3: Yes. Then there's the story of the rambunctious Doberman, which shows bravery and faithfulness in a large dog.
2: Oh, and don't forget the story of Duke. That reminds us to be kind to our pets.
3: True. Oh, Uncle Dan, we'd better get back to today's story if we're to finish it. We really don't have time to talk about other animal stories.
2: But just one more, Aunt Carol, for our friends who love cats.
3: Okay.
2: I have to mention our story about a little cat that saved a train. It's called Little Lost Cat.
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1: Young Whit Nelson is showing the calf, Little Princess, at the county fair. The judge raised his hand to get the attention of the crowd.
0: And now, folks, I'd like to point out a few things about these calves. Number 4 has a mighty nice muzzle, good wide pins, and plenty of girth. Number 6 has a neat back line and some other good points, but lacks a little body depth. Number 3 is the winner because she has just about every feature to make her a top dairy-type calf. She has the body, the legs, muzzle, her back line.
1: By that time, Whit wasn't listening to anything the judge said. Little Princess was the winner, and Whit's head was all filled up with glory enough to burst, and he was shaking all over. Little Princess had come into her own. She was a true princess, a queen. Only a few weeks after the fair, the boy's father died of a heart attack. The boys and their mother moved to a little house with a couple acres of weedy land, a little bit of weather-beaten barn, and a garden patch. She took in sewing, and the welfare did the rest. There wasn't much of anything for Corky and Whit to do anymore, except to work for Mother and go to school. On the weekend, they'd sometimes walk over to Milkmore Farms to see Little Princess. She never forgot them. When they'd come to her stall, she'd raise her head and nibble at their sleeves and try to climb out of her pen and reach them better.
4: There, there, Little Princess. You're getting to be a pretty big girl. Remember, you're a queen now. You can't go climbing up on your stall and jumping on my shoulder like that. You're too big. Hey, here's the usual treat for you. There, what do you say? Look, Corky, she's nodding her head as usual. She remembers everything we taught her.
5: Yeah, I wish she was ours.
4: So do I, but maybe that's covetous. She belongs to Mr. Lindley, and we got no right to want her.
5: Huh, she was worth that money once.
4: Nearly cost them a bullet that time. But we can't keep brooding about it, Corky. Come on, we better get back home. 4 miles takes a long time to walk.
5: Mr. Hank's coming this way. You don't suppose he minds us coming here like this, do you?
4: I don't suppose so.
6: Hey, kids. Still mooning over this here calf? Why don't you buy her at the sale?
4: What sale?
6: Well, the sale we're gonna have. Big dispersal. Sell them all.
4: What do you mean, Mr. Hank? What are you going to sell him for?
6: Well, Mr. Lindley's going to sell out and move to Florida. Says he can't keep any decent help. The good ones go somewhere else to get better wages. He could keep him if he'd pay more, but not him. Got plenty of money and aims to keep it. Now me, I've been saving away all for years and years.
1: That's when the two boys began trying to save up some money so they could buy Little Princess on sale day, several months away. They took odd jobs and saved every penny they earned. And they didn't stop to figure how they'd feed her, even if they got her. When sale day came, the boys had only $39.27 between them. That was a lot of money for them, but not enough to buy a yearling like Little Princess. Anyway, they gathered it all up and went over to Milkmore Farm for the sale.
4: Well, from the looks of things, they won't get around to sell Little Princess and the other calves till later.
5: Yeah, but we don't mind waiting, do we?
4: Oh, no, I guess not. I guess they're gonna sell Little Princess next.
5: Think we got enough to buy her with?
4: No, not a chance. The way the other calves have been going, Little Princess will start around $75. No telling how high she'll go from there.
5: But we prayed about it, remember? The same as we did when she almost died, and when she won the ribbon at the fair.
4: Yeah, I know. Miracle, both times. But it's just plain asking too much of God to make her sell for less than $40. And that'd be an insult to Little Princess, too.
5: Anyway, I'm going to pray about it.
4: Okay, I will, too.
7: Folks, we're going to sell the daughter of Lady Queen, Little Princess. You have her pedigree there on your sales catalog. She won the junior yearling ribbon at the fair. All right, let's get the bidding started.
8: 75.
7: All right, now I hear 75. Who'll go 80? 80, 80. Who'll go 80? I got 80. Make it 100, 100, 100. Do I hear 100? 100. Now who'll make it 120? I'm looking for 120. Who'll make it 120, 120, 120?
4: Well, I hope she gets a good home.
5: Yeah.
4: She's a good calf. The best.
5: You bet she is. Look at her. Stands there in the ring like a queen.
4: She is a queen.
7: I've got 154 little princes. Who'll make it 70? 170, 170. Do I hear 170? I got 150. Who'll make it 170? I got 160. Who'll make it 170? 170, 170. I got 160. Do I hear 170?
8: 170.
7: I got 170 now. Who'll go 175? 175, 175. Only 170.
5: Hey, Whip! Here comes Mr. Wallace, the county agent.
4: Where? I don't see him.
5: He just came in the door at the other end of the barn.
4: Oh, yeah, I see him. Hey, I'm going to wave and try to get his attention. Mr. Wallace? Mr. Wallace?
5: I don't think he saw you.
4: Oh, I guess he didn't.
7: All done? 180? 1, 2, are you all done? 3, and sold for 175 to the young fellow sitting on the barrel there.
5: Hey, Whit, he pointed at you.
4: Me? But I wasn't bidding.
5: You're the only one sitting on a barrel. Looks like you bought Little Princess even if you didn't mean to.
4: He must have thought I was waving at him when I was waving at Mr. Wallace. I haven't got anywhere near $175.
5: We better go tell someone.
4: Yeah, let's get out of this side door and try to find the man who writes things down.
5: What do we do about it?
4: Well, I'll have to sell Little Princess over again, I guess.
5: Oh.
9: Hi, Whip, Corky. Want me to truck your cab home for you? I'm going right by your place.
4: No, Jim, I don't have a calf.
9: What do you mean you don't have a calf? I just saw you buy one.
4: Yeah, the auctioneer thought I was waving at him when I was actually waving at the county agent.
9: You mean you didn't really mean to buy her?
4: No.
5: We'd like to have Little Princess, but where would we get $175?
9: Boy, you got yourselves in a jam. Hey, Mr. Wallace, come over here a minute, will you?
10: Hello, Jim. Whit and Corky. Where'd you boys go so quickly? I was looking for you inside.
9: Mr. Wallace, these boys here went and got themselves a yearling heifer without meaning to. Whit waved his hand at you and the auctioneer thought he was bidding on the calf.
10: Yeah, I thought I saw that happen. To tell you the truth, Whit, I was looking for you for that very reason.
4: What can I do, Mr. Wallace? I can't pay $170 for a calf, even if she is Little Princess.
10: Well, you and Corky just hold tight for a spell. I want to go over here and talk to my wife. Jim, you come along, too.
1: The boys didn't know exactly what Mr. Wallace and Jim talked to Mrs. Wallace about, but the first thing they knew, they were passing hats to all that crowd at the auction. And that boy was... Well, he was waving his hand, and the auctioneer thought he was bidding. So the boy accidentally bid on the very calf whose life he'd saved and he can't pay for her.
6: Well, $3 help out?
1: Oh, thank you kindly. It sure will, and bless you.
9: Whitten, that calf he accidentally bought are inseparable. Poor boy, he should have a calf, his father dead and all.
8: Glad to give you something. Let's see. $1, $2, $3, $5.
1: And the boy made the calf a winner at the fair, too. He can't stand apart with that calf.
11: My, my, you say he's a deserving boy?
1: He certainly is.
11: Well, I got some grocery change here. Won't need it this week. Hold that hat closer.
9: A good boy who can't pay for his calf.
12: Eh? What'd you say?
9: Can't pay for his calf.
12: Pay for half? How much is half?
9: For his calf, Mr. Devons. Can't pay for his calf.
12: Oh, why didn't you say so? $10 bill help out?
9: Oh, sure would.
12: I saw that there boy and his calf at the fair. Wondered at the time if Lindy was a-treating him right.
9: 92 dollars and 28 cents. How much do you have, Mrs. Wallace?
1: I have $98.18. And you, Jim?
9: $92.28.
1: Oh.
9: We need some paper to add this up.
1: Oh, I have some right here. Let's see now. 92, 28 plus 98, 18. That comes to $190.46. Why, that's more than the calf cost.
9: And the boys already have $39. Should we give some of this back to the people?
1: Oh, no, no, Jim. We never could find them again. I know what let's do. Let's let Whit have it for feed for little princess.
9: Come on. Let's go find the boys and give this money to them.
1: When Jim and Mrs. Wallace handed Whit all that money, I guess he didn't act very grown up. He tried to thank them, but he just couldn't talk. He stood right there and cried like a girl. And they said,
13: "That's all right, Whit. You just take little princess home and raise you up a whole herd from her."
1: And then Jim and Mr. Wallace loaded little princess in Jim's truck, and Corky rode in front, and Whit got in back. When they drove through that crowd and out of the Milkmore driveway, they all looked at Whit and little princess in the back of that truck.
4: "That's right, little princess. You stand right up big and hold your head high, just like the queen that you are. Did you know something, little princess? Today, I'm a king."
1: Yes, that crowd looked at little princess and Whit standing so proudly there in the back of the truck. And they waved their hands and cheered.

0: Now, before we go, I want to encourage you boys and girls to keep sending in your riddles, jokes, and tongue twisters to be printed on the Funny Bones page of our Clubhouse magazine.
1: Uncle Dan likes to collect the riddles before they're printed in Clubhouse and try them out on me.
0: Oh, that's true.
1: Mm-hmm.
0: Speaking of which, here's a riddle that one of our listeners sent in. If a rooster laid an egg on the very tip of a roof, which way would it fall?
1: Oh, you're going to try to get me to do some fancy calculations, but I'm on to you. The answer is just that the egg would fall down.
0: Sorry, Aunt Carol. No, it wouldn't.
1: It wouldn't? Why ever not?
0: Because roosters don't lay eggs.
1: Oh,
0: hens do.
1: I can't believe I missed it.
0: That was a good one, and there are plenty more where that one came from.
1: If you have a joke, riddle, or tongue twister to share, just send it to Your Story Hour, Box 8, Niles, N-I-L-E-S, Michigan, 49120.
0: That's Box 8, Niles, Michigan, 49120.
1: You may discover it in a future issue of Clubhouse or even hear Uncle Dan try it on me someday.
0: So we'll be waiting to hear from you soon.
1: And until next time, stay well.
0: And keep smiling.
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0: Hear the creak of the rigging? Listen to the wind whip the sails. Yes, boys and girls, Sailor Sam's big schooner, the Porpoise, plunges swiftly through the waves, eager to serve her master. Where is she going? I wish I could tell you, but we'll have to find out from Sailor Sam, an adventurous young man whose hunt for scientific truth takes him anywhere. Yes, anywhere. And with him go his two young cousins, Buddy and Nancy. Aye, aye, mate. It's full speed ahead now for seafaring thrills with Sailor Sam!
1: There are many things that inspire the poet. One of them is the sight of a fast schooner running before the wind under full sail, her lee rail awash in the sea and her scuppers running with salt water. Ole beams a smile from ear to ear as the salt spray washes his face. The tall seaman looks to the horizon, squints, then bellows out,
2: "Land ho! Fire away, Ole!"
3: "3 points forward, starboard beam, Captain."
4: "Right on, Mr. Olson. I'll take the wheel, and you help Buddy trim sail as we enter the mouth of the river."
3: "Ah, the mighty Amazon River. What a sight, eh, Skipper?"
4: "Sure is. Better get those sails, though."
3: "Aye, aye, Skipper. Buddy, can you manage your yipsails?"
5: "Sure I can, Ole. I won't fall overboard either."
3: "I'd say you won't, especially with a net under the bowsprit."
6: "Sam?"
4: "Oh, yes, Nancy."
6: "How come Bay Lang is so far inland from the mouth of the Amazon?"
4: "Because of the terribly destructive force of the bore that comes with the spring tides."
6: "What's a bore?"
4: "Well, let me explain it this way. Suppose I took a deck squeegee and gathered all the deck water in front of it and then tried to push all the water out of one scupper."
6: "Scupper?"
4: "Yeah, the drainage slot by the deck."
6: "Oh, well, you couldn't do it. There'd be too much water. All that water can't get through the small drain at one time."
4: "Well, now, that's what a bore is. You see, the mouth of the Amazon is like that scupper, with all of the Atlantic Ocean being pushed into the mouth of the river at once."
6: "Oh, I see. Well, it's almost like a giant tidal wave, then." "Oh, no wonder they never put the city of Bay Lang Wang on the coast. The bore would wreck it every spring."
4: "It sure would. Now, even though the Amazon is a mighty river some 60 miles wide at this end, it still can't swallow the whole Atlantic Ocean in one big gulp."
6: "How high do the bores get?"
4: "Oh, 30 to 50 feet."
6: "Are you joking, Sam?"
4: "Now, would I pull your leg?"
6: "Yes, if you thought you could get away with it."
4: Youngsters today are too smart, and there's no question about it. But what I'm telling you is the truth. Some springtime, we'll have to be here when the bore strikes, and you can see for yourself."
6: "Oh, I'll take your word for it. It won't be necessary for me to have a first-hand experience. Believe me, it won't." "Hey, Sam, what's happened to the ocean water?"
4: "Changing color, isn't it?"
6: "I'll say it is. You don't suppose that's Amazon River water, do you, Sam?"
4: "Sure is. Now, if you could taste it, you'd find it isn't as salty as the ocean water, say, 300 miles from here."
6: "Do you mean the Amazon changes the amount of salt in the ocean water 300 miles out to sea?"
4: Not 300 miles, but tests have shown that the Amazon freshwater affects the salt content of the seawater as far as 200 miles out from the shore."
6: "Wow, what a river."
4: "Yes, but the ocean influences the river, too, because there's a rise and a fall of tide water on the river until 400 miles inland. The Amazon discharges water into the Atlantic, and then the ocean sends it right back with the tide."
6: "What makes the tides?"
4: "Say, you're full of questions, aren't you?"
6: "Well, I'm just inquisitive, I guess."
4: "Oh, that's good. You'll never learn if you don't ask questions. But maybe you better check that one out in the encyclopedia. I could tell you that the moon caused tides, but then you'd ask how, and we'd go on all day."
6: "Yes, we would. I'll check it later."
3: "Sam, we got the rigging shipshape and trim for river travel."
4: "Good work, Ollie."
7: "Sam, I've been thinking, shouldn't we use the diesel when we dock at Bay Lang?" "Well, I think the schooner's too fast for sailing in close quarters. But you're the old man."
6: "Buddy, how dare you talk like that to Sam?"
7: "Huh? Now what'd I say wrong? In the Navy, they always call the captain the old man."
3: "Buddy's right, Nancy. But he didn't use the term old man exactly right."
6: Maybe he is right. But I don't like the term old man. Sounds like you're making nasty comments about your father or about Sam."
7: "I'll go fly it." "Oh, never mind. Sisters."
6: "Sam, he's picking on me again. all you do is pick, pick,
4: pick. All right, you two. I guess I'll have to referee the fight later. Right now, we've got a schooner to berth in a foreign port, and get ready for the harbor master's men to inspect us. Mr. Olson.
3: Aye?
4: Make ready the gangway ladder and prepare to drop anchor in 20 minutes.
3: Aye, aye. All hands are special to port detail on deck.
7: That's me.
6: And me.
4: Mr. Olson.
3: Aye, Captain.
4: Start the diesel engine and secure the sails. We'll dock the schooner under diesel power.
3: Aye, okay, Skipper. And that way we won't scratch the paint job, huh?
4: You're just licking your chops, waiting for me to scratch the paint, aren't you, old friend?
3: Yeah, I sure am. It's always better when the boss does it, and then he can only get angry at himself, eh?
4: Yes, Mr. Olson, 20 minutes till dockside.
3: Come on, Special Port Detail. We got lots of work to do before we can put this greyhound of the sea to bed. Nancy, why is my favorite girl weeping big tears?
7: Yeah, what's up, sis?
4: Come on, Nancy, things can't be that bad.
6: Wait till you taste this food and then you'll find out. I burnt some and I overcooked some and some's half raw.
4: Nancy, can you dry your eyes long enough for prayer, please?
6: Yes, sir.
4: Let's pray. Heavenly Father, we praise thy name and thank you for salvation through the Lord Jesus Christ. We thank you for this food and for Nancy who's prepared it. Now, Lord, help her not to get discouraged with her cooking. Help her to know that we understand that such skill only comes after much practice and even some failure. And be with Hazel, Lord, and help her to solve her family problems soon, so she can join us again and make the crew of the Porpoise complete. It's in Jesus' name we pray. Amen.
7: Amen.
3: Amen. Amen.
6: Well, fellow crew members, who has the courage to start eating first?
3: Give me some of that food.
7: That's pretty good.
4: I think so.
7: Yeah, look at this.
4: And Ollie, I thought the harbor master treated us pretty well.
6: Yeah. You can have it if you want.
3: Oh, this food is good.
4: Young lady, have you eaten your dinner already?
6: No, sir.
4: Well, then why aren't you eating with us?
6: No, I can't.
4: Oh, why not?
6: Well, how can I eat and hold my breath at the same time?
4: Now, what nonsense are you talking about?
6: You might think it's nonsense, but you don't understand!
3: Sam, there's more than cooking failures bothering that girl.
4: Yeah, old-timer, I know it. And it comes in one word. Hazel.
3: Oh, yeah, you hit the nail on the head that time, Sam.
7: Wow, I never thought about that. And come to think of it, the forward cabin must be a pretty lonely place with Hazel not there.
3: Yeah, buddy, that's true. But the real problem is that Hazel is there in spirit, but not in body.
7: You mean all of Hazel's things are there? Sewing machine, clothes, knitting, books, and all that sort of stuff.
3: That's it. What are you going to do about it, Skipper?
4: I wish I knew the answer to that question. I guess we better put that at the top of our prayer list and ask the Lord to help Hazel with her family problems so she can join us. It just could be that without her mother aboard ship, Nancy may have to be sent home to her real mother.

0: I didn't hear you. You came up quiet like a mouse.
1: Sure, we're glad to have you.
2: Hey, how about a little boy mouse, too?
0: Yeah, come over here and join us.
1: A little boy mouse, eh? Oh, now, buddy, really.
3: Oh, it's fun acting like a little kid just once in a while.
4: I'm afraid that's what I did at dinner time. I acted like a spoiled little child, and I'm sorry about it. Really, I am.
3: Well, sis, I didn't say what I did to make you say that. You didn't act like a spoiled little kid. I mean it. Well, as far as I'm concerned, you're a pretty cool sister.
0: Nancy, are you cold?
4: Huh? What makes you ask that?
0: Buddy says you're a pretty cool sister.
1: Oh. And you're an old square, Mr. Olson.
3: Oh, Sam said it. I didn't. Holy, Sam did. So if you're going to take a poke at anybody, hit him. Hey, Sam, how much time would Ollie have to do if he hit the captain?
1: Oh, I'd say about 20 years on the rock pile.
0: Oh, you fellas slay me. Say, I just had a great idea about helping Nancy.
3: Oh, yeah?
1: I'd like to hear it.
4: Oh, Ollie, I don't need any help.
0: Yeah, you do. I think if we take the pressure of making 3 meals a day off of you, you'd be more relaxed. Sam should hire a ship's cook.
3: Ollie, you're right. That's a fine idea.
0: What do you say, Skipper?
1: I say do it. And I don't know why it took you so long to come up with such a brilliant brainstorm. Do you have someone in mind?
0: Yeah.
3: Oh, good. Who is it?
4: Yeah.
0: Me.
3: You? A ship's cook?
0: Yeah, me, a ship's cook. I used to cook a little, and nobody died of toenail poisoning.
3: Ptomaine poisoning, Ollie?
0: Well, that's what I said. How come it got so quiet all of a sudden? What happened to my booster club to get a ship's cook? I volunteered. I'll even do it for free.
1: Okay, but who's going to pay the doctor bills for your victims?
0: My victims? Now, Sam, you've hurt my feelings. You don't have any faith in my ability.
1: Ollie, I have all the faith in the world in your ability as a first mate.
0: But not as a cook?
1: That's right.
0: Well, that settles it. Then because I don't have much faith in myself as a cook.
4: Oh, you three are the best people I know to bring a girl out of the down-in-the-dumps feeling.
0: That reminds me of a joke.
1: Oh?
0: This fella had a wife, and every time she felt blue or downhearted, she bought a new hat. But that isn't the way she told her husband.
3: I'll bite. How'd she tell her husband?
0: Well, she said to her husband that every time she was down in the dumps, she bought a new hat. And he said, I wondered where you got them. You folks, you just don't know a funny joke when you hear it.
4: Somebody's calling us.
5: Ahoy, the schooner porpoise!
1: Ahoy, the dock! Who calls the schooner porpoise?
5: Captain Stone!
1: Captain Stone, aye.
5: We have a mate by the name of Ollie Olson.
1: Who wants to know? What's your name?
5: My name is Andrevo Moloch.
0: Andrevo, Sam, we got a ship's cook. The Lord has sent us a ship's cook.
6: Who is Andrevo Moloch? And how did the Lord steer him right to the porpoise when he's needed to help with the workload Nancy's trying to do alone? Why does Andrevo Moloch look for Ollie in the harbor city of Belém, Brazil? Be on the quarterdeck next time as we start a new adventure with Sam and the gang in a story called Ghost of Hook. See you then for more seafaring thrills with Sailor Sam!
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1: Hi, children. This is Old Owl speaking. I'd like to introduce you to a few of my friends.
2: My name is Beauregard Bear.
3: And all you lads and lassies, my name is McKelvey Mutt.
4: And my name is Bruce the Goose.
5: 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My name is Philip the Fox.
6: Hi, I'm Squee the Squirrel, and I want to invite you along for a story in the forest.

0: Hi there. We've been waiting for you. We're going to have fun and learn something too, because it's time for Fables of Faith. Here are your friends, Uncle Van, Christy, and Bud.
1: Bud, did you ever try to build a house?
2: No.
1: You didn't? Did you ever try to build anything?
2: Yeah.
1: What?
2: A little swing set.
1: Well, what did you do when you started to build that swing set? What all did you use?
2: Wood.
1: Wood and anything
2: Nails
1: else?
2: And Nails and a hammer.
1: And a hammer. And what else?
2: String.
1: How'd it turn out?
3: Terrible.
2: Oh, terrible.
1: Not so good, huh?
3: I tried to make one, too.
1: Do you think you can build a swing with a hammer and nails and a string? Can you?
3: Yeah.
1: Yeah, you could build it. But you left out something kind of important. You know what it was?
3: No.
1: You didn't plan right. What if you were going to build a house? And you went out to build this house, and you said, well, let me see now, I'll need a few boards, and you grab a few boards, and you say, well, I'm gonna need a few nails, and oh, maybe I'll need a hammer, probably need a saw, and you think of these things, and you grab a few, and you go out, and you find a spot, and you say, well, this looks like a pretty good spot, and you start building, you don't do any planning, and you don't draw up the right plans, and you don't think about the size that you want. What kind of house do you think is going to come out of it?
2: No house.
1: No house. Probably a mess.
3: A block.
1: You're going to have a what?
3: A block house.
1: A block house.
3: A block house.
1: That's probably what it would be, whatever that means. I think that McKelvey and all the gang at Fables built a block house one time. You want to hear about it?
2: Yeah.
1: Let's see what it's about, okay?

0: Well, thanks to old Owl, Bruce, my boy, we have another chance at a meeting place.
1: Don't pat yourself on the back too hard, Philip, or you won't be able to do any work.
0: My good man, I do more work by accident than you do on purpose.
1: Huh. If you do any work, it's an accident.
2: Hey, come on, fellas. If we're gonna get this building finished, you two can't stand around arguing.
3: Bo's quite right, you know. This is going to take quite a bit of cooperation and a minimum of squabbling.
4: Yeah, and besides that, you two should have learned your lesson when you tore down the other meeting place, all because of your selfishness.
0: Well, I, for one, have learned my lesson, and I fully intend to pay no attention to Bruce, no matter what he says.
1: Or probably not to anyone else, either. You never were very good at taking instructions.
0: So help me, Bruce. If you say one more word, I'll...
3: If you two don't cut it out, we'll never get started, much less finished. Now, if we're to get this building done, we'd best get started.
4: But hadn't we better wait for a while, McKelvey? It's his idea, you know.
3: I don't see why. We've everything we need right here. The manpower, the material, the intelligence... Why do we need Old Owl?
2: Well, after all, it was his idea, you know.
3: So, what's an idea? I know what the building should look like. I've visioned it already.
4: But, McKelvey, I think we
3: We're not here to think, Squinty lad. We're here to work. Now grab a shovel and let's start digging the foundation out.
0: Well, McKelvey's right, gents. Less chatter and more work. Let's have a go at it. Come on, start digging.
1: Huh. Put a shovel on your lower lip, and it'll all be dug out in no time.
0: For the sake of unity, Bruce, old boy, I'll disregard that last outburst of ignorance. Come now, gents. Let's get to work.
4: I still think we should wait for Old Owl.
3: And I still think we're wasting time. Let's be digging.
2: Where do we start, McKelvey?
3: I'd say right here, Bo. See how easily the shovel goes into the dirt? This'll be an ideal place to begin.
1: But are you sure that we're doing...
0: Bruce, if you have doubts about this thing, perhaps we should cancel the whole project.
1: All I want to know is whether...
3: Are we going to work or not? If so, let's go.
2: Kelvey, it doesn't look like we're gonna have enough cement for the foundation. Are you sure we dug the right size?
3: Positive, Bo. I can't imagine what went wrong. I believe that there just wasn't enough cement ordered for the job. That's cared for easy enough, or we'll get more.
0: But, McKelvey... Wasn't the building supposed to be square?
3: Most certainly, lad. Why do you ask?
0: Well, I don't mean to judge, old fellow, but there seems to be a slight bowing in the sides. Can't you see it?
3: Well, it's all a matter of perspective, lad. You see, when you look at it from the end, it does sure enough seem to have a bow in it.
0: So I see.
3: But come over here and look at it from the side. Now, stoop down with me, and take a look. See?
0: Why, McKelvey, you're absolutely right. There's no bow at all.
3: Sure. See, it's all in the way you look at it.
2: Say, McKelvey, we're getting ready to put up the sides. How high do you want this building?
3: High enough to go in and out without bumping your heads.
2: Okay, if you say so, I'll get somebody to help me so I won't have to cut them all myself.
3: Great, lad. In the meantime, Phil, why don't you and Bruce start mixing the mortar for the bricks?
0: Right you are, old chap. Bruce, you get some sand while I get the water and other ingredients.
1: Why do I always have the hardest job?
0: Who said you got the hardest job? If you'd like, I'll get the sand and you get the other stuff.
1: Oh, no, you don't. You're not pushing your job off on me. I'll get the sand.
0: You know, McKelvey, if you work it right, you can get Bruce to do almost anything.

0: How you coming, Squinty?
1: Fine, Bo. Just one more nail and then I'll be... There! Now my sight's done.
2: Say, that looks fine, Bo.
0: Yeah, but I'm sure glad I had Squinty to help me. We got through twice as fast.
1: Hey, Bo, how come your sight is so high?
0: What do you mean, so high? It's just like McKelvey said. High enough for me to go in and out without bumping my head.
1: Uh-oh.
2: Oh, what's up, lad?
1: Those were my instructions, so that's what I did.
3: Oh, Squinty lad, tell me you didn't do what I think you did.
1: I can't, because I didn't. I did. I mean, oh boy, you'd better take a look.
2: Oh, no!
4: McKelvey, this matter of perspective is really getting to me. It looks as if one side of the building is shorter than the other.
2: Yes. I'm afraid it's not a matter of perspective this time, lad. Oh, Squinty and Bo had the same directions, but used their own measurements.
4: Oh, dear. Well, I'm afraid there's going to be another hold-up in the building. I can't find Bruce.
2: Where did you see him last?
4: Well, you know, when I told him to get the sand for the mortar. But that was quite a while ago, and I haven't seen him since.
5: Help! Help! Get me out of here!
4: Oh, dear, that sounds like Bruce.
2: And it's coming from the swamp.
5: Help! Get me out of here! Help!
1: We'd better go see what's wrong.
4: Bruce, how in the world did you get stuck in here?
5: Never mind how I got stuck. Get me out!
0: Hold on, Bruce. I'll get you.
4: Be careful, Bo.
0: There.
2: Bruce, how in the world did you get sidetracked here when we sink you after sand?
5: Well, said sand is sand. And the only sand I knew around here was...
4: Quicksand. How utterly stupid.
6: Well, that doesn't seem to be the only stupidity displayed around here today.
5: Yes, it is.
6: I'm surprised you'd even look at me after what you've done.
1: See, McKelvey, I told you we should have waited for a while.
6: Oh, now, don't put all the blame on McKelvey, Squinty. You're all to blame. You just wasted a lot of good time and material for nothing.
2: Well, I wouldn't say for nothing, old owl. It may not be a perfect building, but we can make something out of it. Don't you think?
6: No, I don't think so, McKelvey. In the first place, you put it in the wrong place.
2: But how? It looks like a pretty good place to me.
6: Because even if it were a good building, which it isn't, it wouldn't last through the first big rain.
4: But we put in a pretty good foundation, old owl.
6: Yes, but you put it in soft ground, where it was easy to dig. The dirt isn't firm. There's no place for the water to run off. You'd be flooded out with the first big rain.
2: Don't you think
6: McKelvey,
2: we could...
6: McKelvey, stop making excuses. There's only one thing to do.
2: You mean...
6: I mean tear it down and build it all over.
0: But that'll waste a lot of time.
1: Yeah, and we worked so hard on it.
6: Yes, but what do you have? A building with bold walls, a weak foundation, one side shorter than the other, and...
2: I guess we did sort of make a mess of things, huh, old owl?
6: Aye, that you did, McKelvey. Building a building takes more than just manpower, material, and intelligence. You left out the chief ingredient.
2: What's that, old owl?
6: The plans. You have everything it takes, but if you don't have a plan to follow, you're bound for trouble. Now let's get to work and build a real building.
2: And this time, according to plan.
7: You know that in the New Testament, there's a verse that said, except the Lord build a house, they labor in vain that build it. That means that anything that they do is no good, and it's probably just going to fall to pieces. Do you know what it's talking about in this verse? Is it talking about really building a house?
1: No.
7: It's talking about our lives, and except we let the Lord build our lives, then our whole life is going to come to nothing. It's going to be labored in vain.
8: We sure are glad you were with us today, and we hope you had a good time with Uncle Van, Christy, Bud, and all our forest friends. Why don't you plan to be here with us next week for more Fables of Faith? Bye for now.
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called it day. He called the darkness night. And with the light and the darkness,

On the second day, God said, "Let there be a great space." So the space was formed, deep

God made rivers and seas on the third day. He formed the mountains and deserts, the islands and beaches. He planted tall trees, swaying grasses, and flowers of every color. When the fourth day came, God put lights in the sky, the fiery sun for daytime, the sparkling moon and dancing stars for night. On the fifth day, God filled the water with fishes of all shapes and sizes. He made the birds to glide across the sky. God made animals on the sixth day, furry animals,

When he was finished, God saw that everything he made was very good. And on the seventh day,

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1: Because of some intense moments in this episode, make sure you're listening with your parents if you're under the age of 10.